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6: Hi, this is Katie Weiland, intern pastor at Zion Lutheran Church in Anoka. 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

it's a long, long day. Then he cried just south of Nashville, and he turned that car around. He said, "This is where you get off, boy, 'cause I'm going back to Alabama." As I stepped out of that Cadillac, I said, "Mister, many thanks." He said, "You don't have to call me Mister, Mister. The whole

0: We're keeping our most prized songs from country's historic early years in the Bob Classic Vault. And every Sunday morning at 11, Jeff Jones will take you on a two-hour guided tour. 2 hours of nothing but Bob Classics, thanks to Route 65 Sales and Classics.
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8: Hi, I'm Pastor Mike Pancoast from Zion Lutheran Church in Anoka, Minnesota. In Luke 15, there are three parables Jesus tells about things that are lost. A lost sheep whose shepherd leaves the other 99 safely behind until he finds that one. A widow with 10 coins who loses one and sweeps it and cleans her entire house high and low until she finds that coin. And a lost son who has run away from his family with half the inheritance, blows it all, but whose father still scans the horizon.

rise and longing for the return of that wayward child. All three stories conclude with a celebration. But those celebrations are the punchlines to Jesus' stories. In the same way, there is rejoicing in heaven, Jesus says, over one sinner who repents. There are so many ways for us to understand and to experience being lost and feeling what it means to be lost. Beloved in Christ, trust and believe that Jesus, like that shepherd, like that widow, like that heartbroken father, will stop at nothing, not even death on a cross, to continue seeking and finding those who are lost. 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

0: are so excited about this. We're so excited about this. We've wanted to do it for a while. It's honky tonkin' yacht rock country.
1: It's like honky tonkin' at the harbor.
0: There you go.

0: people are asking, like, what makes a country song a yacht rock song? Just the vibe, man, like this. So we're going to go back to the old Clint Eastwood movie, Every Which Way But Loose. This song fits.
1: I've always been the kind of man who doesn't believe in strings.

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0: Clyde,
1: difference.
0: Remember Clyde the orangutan?
1: Yeah, man, it was an orangutan. You're right. That's right. Don't get it wrong.
0: Orangutan.
1: I'm sorry.
0: Yeah,
1: excuse me.
0: Yeah, do not mispronounce it.
1: It's tan, not tang. My bad. My bad, Clyde.
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0: That song sold a bazillion trucks.
1: I remember we had him on the show. We asked him how much money he made from the commercial because they use him for 10 years or plus.
0: And do you know what Bob Seger told us? He just laughed. He just chuckled.
1: Maniacal.
0: And he said, yeah, I did pretty well on that.
1: I guess so.
0: It's the song's kind of bridge country and rock. It's a little yacht rock country special. Honky tonkin' at the harbor with Big D and Bubba.

0: The closer you get, it's Alabama on Honky Tonkin' with Big D and Bubba.
1: Kind of a different week for us. We Bubba's had this idea of doing a yacht rock country slash honky tonkin'.
0: Like a crossover thing. Because, man, all these songs fit together so well.
1: They really do. And so that's what we're doing. You're going to, it may be a little different, but it all works.
2: Honky Tonkin' with Big D.

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1: oh, yeah, man.
0: This one is back in 75.

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1: Yeah.
0: We had one of those little Fisher-Price record players, you know?
1: Oh, what's this? I like this.
0: Earl Thomas Conley.
1: Oh, what a perfect mix for our yacht rock country. You're honky-tonkin' at the harbor with Big D and Bubba.

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0: Bop, another song that was huge crossover during the Yacht Rock era. It's Bop. These guys.
1: I mean, this is
0: one of the biggest international country hits on planet.

0: Brothers, let your love flow on Honky Tonkin' at the Harbor, baby.
1: Yeah, kind of a yacht rock kind of feel. You know, originally, a lot of the musicians, they don't like the term yacht rock. Christopher Cross, Steely Dan, they're like, we don't like those because they feel like dismissive. I'm like, what? Oh, dude, it's the best. It's the best. And hearing it cross over, nothing is going to beat it.
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14: In 1954, born on this day, was Ricky Skaggs. In 1982, Willie Nelson was at number one on the country album chart with Always On My Mind, which became the Billboard number one country album of the year. The album spent 22 weeks at the top of the charts and stayed for a total of 253 weeks on the Billboard Top Country Albums chart. Songs that were spending their first day at number one on the country charts include Dang Me by Roger Miller, began a six-week run at number one in 1964. Feels So Right by Alabama in 1981. I Know Where I'm Going by The Judds in 1987. And I Can Still Feel You by Colin Ray in 1998. And that's Today in Country Music History for Saturday, July 18th, 2026.

0: So that song's a little new to be considered yacht rock, but it just feels good. I mean, you can't be on the water without having that, right?
1: I feel like, yeah, I agree. I feel like yacht rock is, it's not a parameter of rules. It's like a feeling.
0: Yeah.
1: Yeah. Like, come
0: well, it's
1: on,
0: like,
1: right?
0: It's like jazzy country. It really is.
1: We're calling this honky tonking at the harbor, basically yacht rock.
0: This is new from Keith Urban.

0: Keith Urban covering Gino Vannelli from the 70s.
1: We're honky tonking at the harbor. Basically, it's yacht rock and country mixed this week. This is a pretty special. We had

0: People are so split on that song. Is it sweet or is it
1: it's icky?
2: It's Liskin.
1: I remember the first time I was like, wait.
0: They end up back together.
2: I know, but it's under bat. I get it.
0: I know.
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1: You did that once, actually. There's a photo somewhere that's floating around.
2: Wow, you really took that fourth wall down, didn't you? Jeez.
1: All right, Johnny Lee from 1980, Honky Tonkin'.
3: Well, I

0: Again, this is an era where country music and pop music really crossed over and collided in a really cool and good way. I mean, Urban Cowboy.
1: Yeah, I'll tell you, I always felt like Christopher Cross is a country. He's a country artist.
0: The sailing
1: artist.
0: Song?
1: Yeah, man, all this stuff.
0: The Arthur song?
1: Well, maybe not that one.
0: Well, I like that one, actually. T.G. Shepherd, one of our favorite humans on planet Earth.
1: Oh, T.G.
0: I've loved him, everyone. It's Honky Tonkin' at the Harbor. Let's turn this up.

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1: 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Being out on the water like this.
2: Yeah, man. We're just drinking again. You're playing another song?
1: Yeah.
2: Oh, I'm gonna open another one now.
1: Yeah. This is gonna be Kenny's guy, Kenny Chesney's right hand man back in the day. It's Uncle Cracker.

0: Michael Cracker on Honky Tonkin' at the Harbors. Sitting here, waterside, dockside, just chilling.
1: Eating fried foods.
0: Lots of fried foods. This song was huge. It was big on pop. It was a top 40 song and also country from Barbara Mandrell.

0: Team Earlene, by the way.
1: It was what?
0: Team Earlene.
1: Oh,
2: remember Mandrell sisters?
1: Oh,
2: Every kid back in that era, we had our Barbara Mandrell, Earlene. We had all
3: Team
2: the
3: Louise.
2: Louise.
0: All right, it's honky tonking at the harbor. Big deal.

0: in all of music, definitely during that era for sure.
1: That is a that's a yacht rock original. Sure. I mean, that's when all those people are like, this needs its own category.
0: Number one in America, number one in Australia, number one in Austria, number one in Belgium, number one in Canada, number one in Ireland, number one in Italy, number one in Spain. I mean, that was a big one.
1: We're having fun, man. Doing a little yacht rock country. You caught honky tonking at the harbor.
2: 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It's coming up.
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0: Break Me Down, it's Alabama. That was a huge song on pop. You know, that whole era, everybody talks about yacht rock being one of the greatest eras in music because it was like pop and jazz and country and everything colliding. I kind of agree with all of that.
1: Yeah, man, it's definitely got a vibe and a groove, and that's why we're doing it this week. It's fun, man. Taking you back, feeling good. It's honky-tonking to the harbor.

0: Great. Also one of those huge songs that traveled the world and spread the reach of country music as we celebrate yacht rock and country all together.
1: Yeah, there's...
0: move over. It's girl time.
1: Oh, my. The unmistakable voice and hair length of Crystal Gayle.

0: Dunkin' Donuts. 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
1: No, I'm making a joke.
0: It's called Honky Tonkin' on the Harbor. Kind of basically country and

0: almost could have just done an entire show of nothing but Bellamy Brothers songs and said, oh, it's Yacht Rock Country.
1: You could do Bellamy Brothers, Collie. There's like Kenny and
0: Jesse and Buffett.
1: Well,
0: that's the whole idea about what we're doing here today is we're celebrating the mashup of country music and rock at the time that just exploded into awesomeness.
2: 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More Honky Tonkin' with Big D and Bubba in a moment.
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0: Smoky Mountain Rain, humongous crossover hit from Ronnie Millsap, who was like the king of the humongous crossover hits of that era.
1: Yeah, well, because almost all his music sounds so different one song to another.
0: Yeah.
1: You're like, oh, wow, this guy can do it all.
0: We are honky-tonking at the harbor. Turn it up. This is where you pull up the boat, you fill up the tank, you turn up the tunes. You go, yeah, Big D and Bubba, what you got now? Craig Morgan. I mean.

0: I just needed one more excuse to play another Earl Thomas Conley song. I mean, 1983 might have been one of those greatest eras of country music and of music in general, because country, rock, and everything all collided to make that yacht rock sound.
1: Melded into one. That's why we're doing Honky Tonkin' at the Harbor.
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0: set. Bob Seger against the win on Honky Tonkin' with Big D and Bubba. That era, one of the best eras in all of music. Man, not just country, but all of music.
1: I agree. Hope you're enjoying it. Honky Tonkin' at the Harbor with Big D and

0: Dan Seals and Marie Osmond. You know that was her first number one song? That was 1985. That was her first number one song since 1973 with Paper Roses.
1: Yeah, I was gonna say she's been doing a lot of stuff.
0: You hear what I'm playing now?
1: Yeah, man, we play a lot of Millsap, and for a reason, he has. And I'm saying it's like one song sounds like a different song. Sounds like this is a disco one. This one sounds like a ballad. This one's rock. I've never seen someone more eclectic in their sound. And
0: versatility was his calling card.
1: Yeah, and we're having a good time this week. A little different, kind of a yacht rock feel. We call it honky tonkin' at the harbor.

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I was listening to a Yacht Rock playlist, and the next song came on, and I was like, this fits. This fits so perfectly. As we're honky-tonking at the harbor, Alabama, loving the first degree. I want

0: as we're proving today, there's a fine line between yacht rock and country music. And there was a great crossover era. And that's what we're celebrating today on Honky Tonkin'. This guy, 1980s, really basically the urban cowboy era.
1: Mm-hmm.
0: Right in the middle of all the Totos and the Crosby, Stills, and Nash and all that.
1: The Doobies.
0: Johnny Lee could have heard a heartbreak.

0: and Uncle Cracker when the sun goes down. It's Honky Tonkin' at the Harbor with Big D and Bubba.
1: I always thought that Glenn Campbell wrote Southern Nights. He did not, but he did record it in 1975, put it out on an album called Southern Nights, went number one on three separate

0: Honky Tonkin' at the Harbor. That's right. It's a very special Yacht Rock themed, nautically themed Honky Tonkin' as we're getting to play some really cool songs.
1: It's like Country Christopher Cross, Country Toto, Steely Dan, you name it. We got them all.
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3: 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Your foot was on the gas and her life was on the line. 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

0: Roddy Rabbit. I love a rainy night on Honky Tonkin' with Big D and Bubba as we celebrate and look at the crossover era of country music and rock and roll and everything kind of just sounding so good.
1: This is great. This is Keith Urban's newest album. It's called Flow State, and Summer Breeze is on there. Absolutely makes sense to play it on this version of Honky Tonkin'.

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Keith Urban did it there. Summer Breeze. And I'm reading a text that we got in from Michelle. She's like, can you please play Hathaway by Crystal Gayle? It's going to fit perfectly with your...

0: Hathaway. 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
0: It's Honky Tonkin' at the Harbor. It's our very special crossover episode where we kind of bridge the gap between country and the yacht rock era. Got to play some more from these guys, the Bellamys.

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1: Oh, Britney.

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1: Jimmy Buffett and Legend. Cheeseburger in Paradise. Thank you for putting up with us again this week. What a fun edition of Honky Tonkin'.
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straight. If you ain't loving, you ain't living. Well, hopefully you're living with me here on My Bob Country for the next handful of hours. I'm Max Steigoff. I'll be with you all the way up until about 5 o'clock this morning as we get you started on your Sunday morning. Hey, it's the World Cup Finals today, I think. I've kind of lost track of time. That's what happens when you do these overnight shifts.

Thurman with a long, hot summer on Bob FM. Aptly so, I guess. We've been pretty warm the last couple of days here in Minnesota with the weather. And you know what? Keith Urban hit it right on the head. Long, hot summer. And if you've been having a long, hot summer, imagine what your boots are doing. All right. If your boots are worn out and they are absolutely decrepit, well, we want to see them. All right. Because, we are looking for the hardest working boots right now here on Bob Country. You can submit a photo of your old worn out and used work boots at mybobcountry.com to enter. And if you win, you will get a brand new pair of work boots from Work Boot Outlet in Rogers. So make sure you check it out. We will be accepting submissions

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Then I got me a transmission and all the chrome. The little things I could get in my big lunchbox.

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The back end looked kind of funny too, but we put it together, and when we got through, well, that's when we noticed that we only had one tail fin. About that time, my wife walked out, and I could see in her eyes that she had her doubts. But she opened the door and said, "Honey, take me for a spin." 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I could hear everybody laughing for blocks around. But up there at the courthouse, they didn't laugh, 'cause to type it up, it took the whole staff. And when they got through, the

Johnny Cash, one piece at a time. 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I know a lot of people don't like it. For me, I'm not really too against it. I don't like it when it's in the studio and I don't have the sun shining on me. Then it's a little bit annoying because I want to get my, you know, I want to get the vitamin D. I want to at least enjoy the sun, maybe get a tan or something like that. But otherwise, the heat really doesn't bother me too much. I guess it does bother me. At least when I'm working. Coming up next, we've got Leanne Womack with You've Got to Talk to Me here on Bob FM.

0: We're keeping our most prized songs from country's historic early years in the Bob Classic Vault. And every Sunday morning at 11, Jeff Jones will take you on a two-hour guided tour. 2 hours of nothing but Bob Classics, thanks to Route 65 Sales and Classics.
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Jody Messina, Lesson in Leaving, and well, on this date back in 1969, the Lesson in Leaving was, it was literally rocket science because NASA's Apollo 11 orbited the moon on this date back in 1969. They would eventually do more than that. They would walk around, they would frolic, I would say, on the moon, right? Or would that

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Reckless by Alabama. You're bobbing around on Bob Country here on Bob FM. I'm Max Steigoff. Welcome back into the studio. Man, some of the stuff that I used to do as a kid really was reckless looking back on it. I would jump off of like pool slides. Granted, they weren't really like super tall, but they were a good 6-7 feet up in the air. And looking back, when there's a bunch of concrete around and if I don't hit the water, I'm hitting that. It's probably reckless would be the right way to describe it, we'll just say. Coming up next, Travis Tritt, Trouble, here on Bob FM.

Well, you can't check yes or no if you don't know what's going on. And by knowing what's going on, then you can start checking yes and no and that kind of stuff. But in order to know what's going on, go to our website, mybobcountry.com.

Dolly Parton, Two Doors Down on Bob FM. It's really interesting. I don't know, like, I'm not really social with a lot of my neighbors on my apartment floor, mainly because, well, I'm just not very social when it comes to that kind of stuff. I feel like if you wanted to talk to me, you would talk to me. And, you know, if I wanted to talk to you, I would talk to you, blah, blah, blah. But it's just really weird because as a kid,

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Hotter than the red on the cattle brand, 'cause she's a gold digger with a quick trigger, a cast iron skillet swinging lid flipper.

0: Tim McGraw on Bob FM as we go to the MyBobCountry.com Weather Center. 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Go to Now Then Nursery and transform your yard this weekend. Now Then Nursery has beautiful plants, thousands of mature trees that you can plant right now today. Take your landscape from drab to dazzling this weekend at Now Then Nursery, home of the big tree. Overnight lows going to be in the upper 60s tonight under mainly clear skies. However, we're going to be getting some clouds moving in as we warm up this afternoon into the 90s.
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3: Hi, I'm Pastor Sue Wallager from Zion in Anoka. Colossians 3. Therefore, as God's chosen ones, holy and beloved, clothe yourselves with compassion, kindness, humility, meekness, and patience. So Colossians paints a picture of what life with Christ should look like. Paul says we are God's chosen, holy and beloved people. And because of that, we are to clothe ourselves with compassion, kindness, humility, meekness, and patience. These qualities are not just feelings. They are everyday choices. When conflict comes, we are called to forgive just as Christ forgives us. And above everything else, we are to put on love, because love holds everything together in harmony. 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

Paisley off his 2005 album on Bob FM. One thing that I always found really funny working at my landscaping job was the fact that we kind of had like a little bit of a dirt road into the pole barn area. So when it did rain, you know, you got muddy tires, you got kind of the mud on the side of the trucks and everything like that. But in downtown St. Paul, that kind of sticks out because everyone's like, well, where did you go for the weekend? And it's like,

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reasons, well, I would say those are all the right reasons in that song, but, you know, tit for tat, you know, different strokes for different folks. I guess that's one of the reasons that I'm not the Bellamy Brothers, you know? Coming up next, Kentucky Headhunters with Dumas Walker.

mean, you're going to be wanting to run to Summerfield coming up on Thursday, July 23rd. It is Bob Knight over at the Summerfield Amphitheater. There's going to be a lot of food, a lot of drinks. There's going to be a lot of music. There's also going to be the Chris Hockey Band that's going to be performing. So you're going to want to check that out. Just make sure you bring some non-perishable food items because we're teaming up with the Minnesota Veterans Pantry and helping out with their mission to ensure that no vet goes to bed hungry in Minnesota. But if you want to get more details on that, go to our events calendar at mybobcountry.com.

0: sense. No phone, no boo, no pets. I ain't got no cigarettes, but
1: Roger Miller, King of the Road on Bob FM. I am not ashamed to say I am not the King of the Road when I drive my car, because it's a 1998 Buick Park Avenue. And don't get me wrong, it gets me from point A to point B just fine, and I love her for it. But it's not exactly the type of car that you're going to be commanding respect from at the top of your big pilot's chair. No, it's... But it is a nice chair. A nice chair, because it does have seat warmers, which come in handy, you know, in the winter. Not exactly right now. I mean, if you got seat warmers on right now, you might have...

0: rendition of Take It Easy. Originally, it was the Eagles song, but I like Travis Tritt's version as well. As we get into the MyBobCountry.com Weather Center, it's brought to you by Ralphie's Marathon. Tomorrow is Marathon Monday at Ralphie's Marathon. 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Ralphie's Marathon in Big Lake, a place you can fuel good about. Overnight lows tonight going to be in the low 70s and upper 60s. We will warm up later today into the 90s under a blend of cloud, sun, and, well, haze a little bit, too.
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2: I am basically an optimistic person. I try to see God's hand at work in the situations around me, and it's incredibly rewarding. But then I run into people who say they just can't do it. They say that the world they see is immersed so much in negativity and hopelessness that trying to see God's promises and His plans is not easy some of the time and downright impossible most of the time. Whenever this happens, I refocus myself on Jesus. Because when we focus on Him, we still see the world, but it grows dim because of the eternal radiant glory of God. And we begin to find our worth in His glory once again, rather than in the corruption of the world around us. This is Pastor Sheldon Johnson at NorthHomeCommunityChurch.com in Northern Minnesota and the Well Campus in Southern Minnesota.
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In a week or two here on Bob FM, well, if you had tickets to the Creed concert at the Mystic Lake Amphitheater, you might have to wait a week or two because they are postponing their concert because of all of the wildfire smoke. And that's not just the only thing that is getting canceled in the state of Minnesota. It's just really weird that the last handful of years we've gotten so much wildfire smoke from Canada. This one is also right along the boundary water. So, I mean, part of it is Minnesota too, but it's still just really weird. I can't remember when I was growing up having this much wildfire smoke.

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About Me off his 2001 album here on Bob FM. Welcome back into the studio. I'm Max Steigoff, and I'll be with you up until about 5 o'clock. We've been jamming out since about midnight, so if you're just joining us, you're late to the party, but better late than never. Coming up next, Vern Gosden. Is it raining at your house? Well, no, it's not. It's not raining here at the station.

right, Merle Haggard on Bop FM, and there is plenty of Merle Haggard and all of your other favorite country artists in the Bob Classic Vault, and you can join Jeff Jones later today at about 11 o'clock, and he will be going through all of our Bob Classics. Well, maybe not all of them, but a good majority of them coming up.

0: 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Coming up tonight, we're looking at a low in the low 70s under mainly cloudy skies. Those clouds will continue to hang around as we get into the 90s later today.
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2: The Apostle Paul wrote in 1 Corinthians 2, "No eye has seen, no ear has heard, no mind has conceived what God has prepared for those who love Him." In effect, he's saying that if we only look at the things of the world using science or mathematics, medicine, philosophy, etc., through human eyes, ears, reasoning, and thinking, at best we can learn about the physical world, but we can only get a glimpse of God. But if we keep reading in 1 Corinthians, it says, "But God has revealed it to us, Christians, by His Spirit." He's saying that as Christians, we have an opportunity to know God personally and intimately. Christians have a great privilege. Let's make sure we enter into it. This is Pastor Sheldon Johnson at NorthHomeCommunityChurch.com in northern Minnesota and TheWellCampus.com in southern Minnesota.
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Hennessy whiskey. My buddy in college, that was his go-to karaoke song. And he could sing it really well. Let me tell you, like, he had it down, all of the little, like, voice trebles and everything like that. But anything else you asked him to play on karaoke, well, he was kind of out of his depth. But you know what? He was really good at that one song, Tennessee Whiskey. Maybe not this next one, Drinkin' Bone by Tracy Byrd. But then again, he was pretty good at drinking.

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Mike Reed, Walk on Faith on Bob FM. You've been bobbing around with me since about midnight. So as we get into the final hour of the show, thank you so much for spending your morning with me. Maybe it's true love, me and you. Maybe not, but it is true love coming up next. It's Don Williams on Bob.

Willie Nelson on Bob FM, and coming up on Thursday, July 23rd, we're going to be at the Summerfield Amphitheater for Bob Night. And make sure to go because there's going to be food and beverages from St. Michael Lions and the Butchery of Maple Lake. And there's also going to be a great performance from the Chris Hockey Band at the amphitheater as well. Don't forget, though, that you need to bring a non-perishable food item to help stock the Minnesota Veterans Pantry as we join them and their mission to ensure no vet goes to bed hungry in Minnesota. Should be a lot of fun. So we'll see you there on Thursday, July 23rd. Coming up next, it's Mary Champin Carpenter with The Hard Way.

0: Like a good bourbon, time can really bring out perfection. 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

George Jones, The Race Is on Bob FM, and that would be a great song to help name some of your horses that maybe you're going to be racing or something like that, like Heartache, I feel like would be a really good name. I do have like a list of names of like horses that I think are just hilarious. It's one of the reasons I don't think I could do horse racing like play-by-play, but here are some of my favorite horse names. Add Some Alcohol, Embezzlement, Four Left Feet, Hideous, Life in Shambles, Lawyer Talk, but all of those pale in comparison to Drunk Dial. I feel like that would be a good one. But anyway, coming up next, here's a good one. It's Diamond Rio, Meet in the Middle.

0: 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Overnight lows are going to be in the low 70s tonight before we warm up into the 90s, as we will be right around 90 degrees with a blend of sun and clouds.
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wrapping things up here this morning on Bob FM, and that's going to do it for me for another week. We have gotten the weekend shift down pretty well at this point, I feel like. But with that being said, I'm going to get out of here. Have a great day, everyone. Coming up next, we've got Rick Trevino with Bobby and Mason here on Bob FM.

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1: Hello and welcome to Through the Bible with Les Feldick, an inspirational and informative half hour of insight into the heart of Scripture. 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At the end of the program, there will be an address where you can contact the ministry. And now, here's Les Feldick with today's lesson.
2: We're going to continue our study on the kingdom of heaven coming on earth. And the question that came up over our coffee break was, well, who are the people that will be coming into the kingdom? Where are they going to come from? Well, it's a good question. Because after all, we teach that the church, the body of Christ, is going to be raptured. We're out of here. We've already been gathered up into the heavenlies. So who's going to be on earth for Christ to rule and reign over? Well, let's go back to Matthew again, 24. And we're going to have to set our but gods and but nows abeyance for a while, and we'll pick them up later. And this is totally unrehearsed, so I wasn't figuring on this. Matthew 24, starting at verse 15, and again, if you got a red letter edition, it's red. Jesus is speaking during his earthly ministry. And as I said in the last program, this chapter is all tribulation ground. All right, verse 15. And remember who he's talking to. He's still talking to the 12, the disciples, as they came back to him in verse 3 and says, tell us, what shall these things be? All right, here we go. Verse 15 of Matthew 24. He says, when you therefore, Jews, because he's talking to the 12, they're Jews. He's not including Gentiles in here at all. When you Jews therefore shall see the abomination of desolation spoken of by Daniel the prophet standing in the holy place. Now what do we have to do? You got to go back to Daniel. What's he talking about? Go back to Daniel. Keep your hand in Matthew. Daniel chapter 9. And here is that 490-year prophecy, remember? Broken down by weeks of years. And by the time we get down to verse 26, we've got 483 of the 490 years fulfilled. And remember that the 490-year prophecy began with the instructions to Nehemiah to go and rebuild the city wall. Not the temple. Ezra did that about 70, 80 years earlier. But the Nehemiah instruction was to rebuild the city wall and the gates. In other words, the city in general. All right, that was the trigger date for this prophecy. Verse 24, you might as well look at the whole thing. 70 weeks, 490 years are determined according to God's providence upon thy people, Israel, and upon the holy city, Jerusalem, to finish the transgression, to make an end of sin, and to make reconciliation for iniquity. That's the work of the cross. And to bring in everlasting righteousness. That's the kingdom. But we're going to see that it didn't come in at the end of the 490 years. It's going to wait 2,000 years. All right? So bring in the everlasting righteousness, seal up the vision and the prophecy, and to anoint the most holy, which of course is the Messiah, Christ, or God the Son. Now verse 25, Daniel is going to break this prophecy down. Know therefore and understand that from the going forth of the commandment to restore and to build Jerusalem, the one I just referred to in Nehemiah, shall be, or until the Messiah the Prince shall be, 7 weeks, or that's 49 years, which actually took the Jewish people up to little over under 400 B.C., at which time they now dedicated Ezra's rebuilt temple. Now again, we got to understand that Nebuchadnezzar's armies destroyed Solomon's temple. It was nothing but ashes and rocks. Ezra comes back with a small number of Jews, 44,000, and they begin to rebuild the temple. Now, with the wherewithal they had in antiquity, that took a while. So at the end of this first 49 years, they now have enough of a temple rebuilt that they can dedicate it. All right, so that's the end of the first 7 weeks. But then there comes another 62 weeks, which is 405 years? No, 49, 434. 434 years. So we have 49, and then we have another 434 years, and then the Messiah shall be cut off. So that was 483 years total, from the decree to rebuild the temple and the walls in Jerusalem, or not the temple, just the walls in Jerusalem, until Messiah would be cut off or crucified would be 483 years. 483 years. I got to repeat it until you can't forget it. But the whole prophecy was how much? 490. Now you got to have a little bit of arithmetic here. 483 from 490 leaves 7 years that have to be accounted for. And it's going to be after the crucifixion. All right, now we know that most of Old Testament scripture and most of the Gospels and everything make it sound like it would all come right shortly after. And there was nothing to indicate that there would be a 2,000-year parenthetical period of time. They had no idea it would be that long. All right, so now let's continue on with Daniel's prophecy. After the 490 years are completed, Messiah, verse 26, shall be cut off or be crucified, not for himself. We know that from our New Testament. He didn't die for his own sin. He died for ours. And now here comes the key of prophecy. And the people of the prince that shall come. Now that's the reference to the Antichrist. The small letter P is the Antichrist. He will come out of the empire that destroyed and crucified the Christ, which was what? The Roman Empire. All right? So the people of the prince that shall come will destroy the city and the sanctuary. Now remember, Daniel is writing 500 years before it all happens. This is Old Testament prophecy now. And that after these 483 years, Christ would be cut off or crucified, and then the people of the prince that shall come will destroy the city, which Rome did, and the end thereof shall be with a flood, and to the end war and desolations are determined. And of course, that was all part and parcel then of the final 7 years, which we pick up in verse 27. Now here comes those final 7 years. And he, this prince that shall come, the Antichrist that the world is getting ready for even today, will confirm or make a covenant or a treaty with many. Now, for years, I used to think this was just a reference to Israel. But no, you don't make a treaty with one nation. If you're going to bring peace to the Middle East, you have to involve all the nations in the Middle East. And that's what this guy is going to do. He's going to come in, and with the power of the sovereign God himself, he's going to bring about a 7-year peace treaty in the Middle East. That's why all the world is looking for peace in the Middle East. Bush can't do it. Blair can't do it. The United Nations can't do it. Europe can't do it. It's going to take this man under God's sovereign direction to bring about a Middle Eastern peace. And it's going to be such a peace that Israel will have permission to rebuild a temple. Now, it's not going to be a gold and silver like Solomon's. I think it'll probably be rather makeshift, probably prefabbed or whatever. They're going to set that thing up overnight. But it's going to be a temple. It'll be functional, and they'll reinstitute temple worship, sacrifices, and everything. All right, so here we go, verse 27 again. He will make a treaty with the whole Middle East for 7 years. A 7-year treaty. There is the final 7 years of the 490. All right? Now then, in the middle of the week, or in the middle of those 7 years, that's why the book of Revelation divides it 3.5 and 3.5. Matthew divides it 3.5 and 3.5. All right, in the middle of the week. Now, this is what Jesus is referring to. In the middle of the week, he will cause the sacrifice and the oblation to stop. Now, whenever I teach this verse, this is what I have to say. How can you stop something that has never started? So they're going to have a temple rebuilt. They're going to reinstitute temple worship. Israel is going to go back under the Judaistic system that was on, or what we call the Antichrist, will come in and cause the sacrifice and oblation to stop. And then reading on in verse 27, for the overspreading of abomination, which is a horrible word in Scripture, he, the Antichrist, shall make it, this temple that Israel has built, desolate, no longer usable. And it's going to remain desolate until the consummation, that is, of the 7 years, and all that's been determined in prophecy shall be poured upon the desolator, which, of course, is the Antichrist when he finally meets his doom. All right, now let's go back to Matthew 24, because this is what Jesus was referring to. Matthew 24, verse 15 again. So he says, when you see this man, this demonic individual, come into the temple that's been rebuilt and reestablished in Jerusalem, which will be at the middle of the 7 years, Jesus speaks of what Daniel the prophet said, and when you see that happen, now verse 16, then, now this is the warning to Jews who will be living in the area of Jerusalem at the midpoint of the tribulation. Then, let them who be in Judea, which of course is the area around Jerusalem, let them who be in Judea flee to the mountains. Let him who is on the housetop not come down to take anything out of his house. Now, many of you have heard me teach this before. This, I think, is a reference to probably the wealthier retired people of Jerusalem and Judea. And if you've been to Israel lately, like we have, there are some beautiful, beautiful condominiums and apartment places that could certainly fill the bill. But what's the admonition? Don't stop to take something out of your house. Time is of the essence. You get down and you hit the road and you get out of Jerusalem and head for the mountains. Now, I think most Bible teachers, scholars, and so forth are looking at the ancient city of Petra down there in the Jordanian desert as the place to which Israel will flee. And I won't argue the point, that could very well be, but it doesn't have to be because it doesn't designate it. But anyway, they're going to flee. Now then, verse 18, we have to always reconcile the time in which these things are written with language today. Now, at the time of Christ, 90% of Jewish people were farmers and herders and so forth. It was an agrarian society. And so he uses that kind of language. Let him who is in the field, see, farming, fruit growing, and what have you. Today, it would be the technology people, the engineers and the chemists and so forth, the bankers and the business people, because they are no longer agrarian. They are now a Western type civilization. All right, so let the working class, whoever they are, not return back to their home to take clothes. You won't have time. Don't go back home to get an extra set of clothes. Get out of Jerusalem. All right, verse 19. Now woe to them that are with child. Now we're picking up the female element. We're thinking primarily in the working class as being the men. Now we're picking up the female element. Those who are with child and those that are nursing. See, the young mothers. Now, what I like to point out here is that here you have a complete cross-section of Jewish society. You've got the older, wealthier people. You've got the working class. You've got the stay-at-home moms and their kids and whatever. It's a whole cross-section of society. All right? Then verse 20. Jesus continues on, pray that your flight be not in the winter. Now, you remember that this past winter, they've had 12, 14 inches of snow, 2-3 different times. How would you like to be walking out carrying a baby in 14 inches of snow in the hills and valleys of Jerusalem? And so Jesus makes mention of that. Pray.

that won't be the case, nor on the Sabbath day, which indicates what? They'll be back under the law of Judaism, which mandated they couldn't walk over like 3/4 of a mile. So all this fits the scenario that Israel will be back under the Judaistic system that was prevalent at the time of Christ. All right, now then, verse 21. Starting with this midpoint of the 7 years till the end will be great tribulation beyond human comprehension, such as was not since the beginning of the world to this time. But then Jesus even looks ahead of his day and time, nor ever shall be. Now, of course, the average person of Christ's time had no idea that this would be 2,000 years out into the future. But Jesus knew. He knew that this was going to be opened up and that Israel would go into a 1,900 years of dispersion. But to prove prophecy and to prove Scripture knows what he's talking about, Israel is back in the land tonight against all odds. They should have never survived those 1,900 years. They should have never been able to come back and reestablish a nation and their Hebrew language. But this book said they would. And since the book said they would, they did. And this is the proof positive of our Bible, that it is the Word of God. All right, now then, I feel that this escaping remnant of Jews, whom God is going to protect out in the mountains or wherever he takes them, according to Revelation chapter 12. Now we gotta go look at this, otherwise you're depending on what I tell you, and I don't want anybody to do that. Revelation 12, we pick up this escaping remnant now, as John reveals it. Revelation chapter 12. And we'll just jump in at verse 5 for sake of time. And always remember that the woman in Revelation 12 is the symbolic picture of Israel. The woman is Israel. Doesn't fit in any other way. All right, verse 5. And she, the woman, brought forth a man-child. It's a reference to Christ being born in Bethlehem. And this child is to rule all nations when he becomes king over the earthly kingdom. And he's going to rule with a rod of iron. In other words, there'll be no monkey business in his kingdom. It's going to be a benevolent kingdom, but there will be no room for corruption or disobedience or anything like that. It's going to be an absolute, holy, righteous government. All right? And her child, the woman's child, Jesus again of Nazareth, was caught up unto God. That's a reference to his ascension and to his throne. Now then, verse 6, we jump back again to the middle of the tribulation that we just saw in Matthew 24. And the woman, not the whole nation, just the remnant, remember, one-third, if you want to go by the Old Testament, one-third of Israel will be the remnant that will flee into the wilderness. And in that wilderness environment, she has a place prepared of God. Now, we got the supernatural involved here again. And so this remnant of Israel will have the wherewithal of God's sovereign protection, like they did when Moses led them out of Egypt. And in this wilderness experience, she has a place prepared of God that they, the Godhead, the triune God, will feed her there 1,260 days, which is 3.5 years. So here we have not only Daniel speaking of it, Jesus confirms it, but John the Revelator also fills in the details that this escaping remnant will be protected by a sovereign God. He'll feed her there. They'll have the same scenario as Israel in the wilderness for 40 years. Their clothes won't wear out. Their shoes won't wear out. God will feed them. God will protect them. All the horrors of the tribulation will not touch them. All right?
for 3.5 years. All right, now then you come across the page and you find the same

0: into her place, that was spoken of in verse 6, wherever it is, and she'll be nourished or taken care of for a time, 1 year, times, plural, 2 years, for a total of 3.5 a time, 3.5 years, and God's going to protect her from the face of the servant. All right, now, I just mentioned that it's a repetition of Exodus. Now, hold your hand in Revelation, come back with me to Exodus. Chapter 19. Exodus 19. All the way back to the beginning of your Bible. Exodus 19. Israel is just fresh out of Egypt. They're gathered around Mount Sinai, which would be in the same direction that Petra is today. And now he's gone up into the mountain. Verse 3, Exodus 19. And Moses went up unto God in the mountain. And the Lord, now that's the other term for God the Son in the Old Testament. We're dealing again with Jesus the Christ. And the Lord called unto him out of the mountain, saying, Thus shalt thou say to the house of Jacob, and tell the children of Israel. Now look at this next verse, and remembering what you just read in Revelation as to what is still future. You have seen what I did to the Egyptians, drowned them, of course, in the Red Sea, and how I bear you on what? Eagle's wing. Well, they didn't fly, but it was as if they supernaturally were guided out of Egypt and all the way down to Mount Sinai. But the terminology was eagle's wing, reference, of course, to God's sovereignty, and brought you to myself. All right, flip back to Revelation again. So you got the same language. Verse 14 again, the woman, this escaping remnant of Israel, were given two wings of a great eagle, just like they did coming out of Egypt, and that she might fly to her place of protection. Now verse 15, the Antichrist is going to send a military force after them to destroy them, because Satan has now indwelt the man Antichrist, and Satan hates anything pertaining to Israel, so he can't stand this few million Jews escaping. So he sends out water as a flood. Now, I interpret that to mean a military force. Just like Pharaoh did after Israel in Exodus, the Antichrist is going to send a force after these Jews here in Revelation. All right, and he's going to cause the woman, the remnant, to be carried away in the flood or to be destroyed. But now verse 16, God intervenes just like he did at the Red Sea with Pharaoh. The earth, instead of the water, the earth helped the woman, this escaping remnant of Jews, and the earth opened her mouth. Now, this isn't the first time this happened in Scripture either, remember. Happened back in the Old Testament with the sons of Korah. And while they were standing there making a big rhubarb with Moses, the earth opened up and in they went. All right, now you got a repetition of that. And the earth opens up its mouth and swallowed up the flood, this military exercise, whether it's a battalion or a regiment or whatever, and it'll open up and swallow this military that has followed Israel to destroy them, and which the Gad dragon cast on them by simply command.
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9: Hello and welcome to Through the Bible with Les Feldick, an inspirational and informative half hour of insight into the heart of Scripture. 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At the end of the program, there will be an address where you can contact the ministry. And now, here's Les Feldick with today's lesson.
10: All right, we're going to get right back. This is the last part of book number 64, as we see it here on the board. And we got sidetracked with a question, but that's why we like questions. Even in our other ministries, we love to have people ask questions. So I've gotten completely off of our format of but God or but now for a while. And we're looking at the kingdom of heaven on earth. As we saw in our very first program, we got the kingdom of God, the kingdom of heaven, and then later on we're going to see the body of Christ as another entity. And both of these are part and parcel, of course, of the overall kingdom of God. But we've been looking at the kingdom of heaven all afternoon, and in our last program, due to a question, we went back to determine, well, who will go into this earthly kingdom? Well, in our last program, then, we showed that there will be an escaping remnant of Jews who will flee the area of Jerusalem and Judea, go out to the wilderness where God will supernaturally take care of them, just like he did Israel under Moses. And for 3.5 years, they will have total divine protection. And of course, when they see Christ returning with all of his power and glory and defeating the armies of the Antichrist, they will be ready to accept him now as their long-promised Messiah. I do not believe that they go out as believers. I think they will go out supernaturally protected by God, and they do not become believers until they see Christ return. And here's my reason. All right, I've got the folks in the studio. I already turned there. So you in television, turn with me to Zechariah chapter 12. Zechariah chapter 12, which, remember, is the next to last book in your Old Testament. Find Matthew, go back through Malachi, and there's Zechariah. Now jump in at chapter 12 and verse 9. And here again is a reference to these final 7 years of tribulation and the return of Christ. Verse 9. It shall come to pass in that day, that is, the day of the Lord and the final 7 years of human history as we know it. It shall come to pass in that day that I will seek to destroy all the nations that come against Jerusalem. See, now that's just exactly what we showed in the last hour. That when the nations of the world, under the leadership of the Antichrist, are going to destroy the nation of Israel, get rid of every Jew on the planet, then of course God is going to intervene. Now verse 10. Here's where I get the idea that these Jews out in their place of safety will not recognize or believe that Jesus is the Messiah until this point in time. Here it is. God says through the prophet, I will pour upon the house of David, that is, this remnant of Israelites, and upon the inhabitants of Jerusalem, the spirit of grace and supplication. In other words, he's just going to literally bring them to the place now where they can believe and recognize him, who he is. And they shall look upon me, whom they have pierced 2,000 years ago. And they shall mourn for him as one mourneth for his only son, and they shall be in bitterness as one in bitterness for his firstborn. In other words, a tearful reunion of someone that they had spurned for generations. All right, now if you turn the page in Zechariah chapter 13, we have much the same scenario. Verse 6, and this all takes place as Christ is returning and defeating the nations of the world and is cleansing the world and getting it ready for his kingdom. Now he will supernaturally renovate the planet. I think it's going to happen so fast that you can't imagine that the whole planet will be made ready for this kingdom economy. All right, and now then, here's the spiritual element. Verse 6. And one, that is, of these Jews who have survived the tribulation, this remnant out in the wilderness. And they shall say unto him, what are these wounds in thy hands? Up till now they haven't understood. Then he, the Messiah, shall answer those with which I was wounded in the house of my friends. And so here is the full revelation then of who Jesus Christ really is, and how he has suffered and died for the sins of the whole world, including the nation of Israel. And so I feel that at the end of the tribulation, at the second coming of Christ, this remnant of Israel will suddenly, to the last person, believe. Now, I'm going to have to take you back to John's gospel to make you understand, or why I feel, that every last one of these Jews in the remnant in the wilderness will become a believer. The last book of John, or the last chapter rather. And this takes a little explanation while you're looking it up. Remember, there are 8 sign miracles in the book of John. They're all signs. Now, not all miracles are signs. All signs are miracles. And these 8 in John are all from the Greek word semaion, which meant a sign. And so the first 7 sign miracles were before the cross and pertain to Israel's future. The 8th sign miracle, which we see here in chapter 24, is after the cross, and it's the 8th, so it's a sign of new beginnings. And so it's a reference to that which is way out into the future. John's Gospel, chapter 21. John's Gospel, chapter 21. And they've been fishing all night. And Jesus is on the shore of Galilee. All right, verse 5. It's about the break of day. It's morning. And Jesus said unto them, that is the 11, Judas is gone, children, have you any meat? Now, to put it in our language, when my little gal goes fishing, the first thing I ask her, did you catch anything? And she wasn't much different than the 11. Not a one. And so, they said no. Now, verse 6. Now, use your mental ability to picture this. Here they are on the shore of Galilee. They've been fishing all night with nets. They've gotten nothing. Jesus is now on the shore asking the question, did you catch anything? No. All right, now here's the miracle. Cast your net on the right side of the ship or the little fishing boat, and you shall find. They cast therefore now, and they were not able to draw it for the multitude of fishes. Therefore, that disciple whom Jesus loved, which is a reference always to John, the writer of this gospel, he said unto Peter, It is the Lord. Now when Simon Peter heard that it was the Lord, he girt his fisher's coat unto him, for he was naked, not stark, I'm sure, but he was probably down to the underclothes or something like that. And he grabs his fishing coat, his raincoat, or the way I picture it, and he heard the Lord, he girt his fisher's coat, for he was naked, and he did cast himself in the sea. In other words, they're close to shore, so he can just jump into the water and wade up to where the Lord is standing. All right, now then, verse 8. The other disciples, the other 10, came in a little ship, for they were not far from land, but as it were 200 cubits. Now that's not very far, and the Sea of Galilee does not drop off that fast. So they're in water that they can wade, I'm pretty sure. And as it were 200 cubits, and they were dragging the net with fish. And as soon as they were come to land, they saw a fire of coals and fish laid thereon and bread. And Jesus said unto them, Bring of the fish which you have now caught. And Simon Peter went up and drew the net to land full of great fishes, 153. Now, I don't stop to put the emphasis on the number, although there are some. But this is the part I want you to see. Even though that net was jam full of huge fish, yet for all there were so many, the net was not broken. Now, in other times when they did this, the net broke. Now, remember, this is a supernatural sign for Israel. After the resurrection, looking forward to the future. So what's the picture? That this remnant of Israel that God is drawing unto himself, not one will be lost. That's the picture. And so this remnant of Israel out there in the wilderness, plus probably a scattering who have survived within the city itself, not a one will be lost. They will all, at his second coming, recognize who he is, and they will all now be candidates to go into the kingdom. Now there's the nation of Israel. Now we got to go back to all the way to Deuteronomy 28 to understand that when this remnant of Israel is saved and comes into the kingdom as flesh and blood people, they will comprise then the largest single nation in the kingdom. Deuteronomy 28:30. Deuteronomy 30.

0: Let's go back to 28 first, hon. Then we'll look at 30. Deuteronomy 28, verse 13. And then we'll also look at chapter 30. Now remember, Moses is writing this, so that's what? 2,000 plus 1,500, that's 3,500 years ago. And he's right on. That's the beauty of prophecy, see? All right, Deuteronomy chapter 28, verse 13. Because this remnant of Israel will be the largest number of any one nation going into the tribulation. And we're going to pick up the Gentiles now in a little bit. Consequently, they will be the head of the nations during the thousand-year reign. All right, verse 13 of Deuteronomy 28. And the Lord shall make thee the head and not the tail. Thou shalt be above only. They'll be the greatest nation on earth. And thou shalt not be beneath if thou hearken, and so on and so forth. All right, now then you come on over to chapter 30, where I was going to take you first. And now we find the promises being fulfilled concerning Israel in their kingdom economy. Let's just jump in at verse 8. And thou shalt return, that is, from their dispersion, as we've already been seeing it in the last several years. And thou shalt return and obey the voice of the Lord and do all his commandments, which I command thee this day. The Lord thy God will make thee plenteous in every work of thy hand, in the fruit of thy body. What does that mean? Oh, they're going to have children till who laid the rail? They're going to have a population explosion. See? In the fruit of thy body and in the fruit of thy cattle. See? Livestock. Yes, it's a literal, physical kingdom, but without disease, without thorns and thistles, it's going to be heaven on earth, remember? All right? And reading on in verse 9, for the Lord will again rejoice over thee, forgive, as he rejoiced over thy fathers. And if thou wilt hearken unto the voice of the Lord thy God to keep his commandments and his statutes which are written in this book of the law, if thou turn unto the Lord thy God with all thy heart, with all thy soul, and they're going to. And so Israel will come in under the rule of their Messiah king and begin then to repopulate the nation of Israel as its functions in the kingdom. All right, now we got to pick up the Gentile, don't we? Because after all, when you get back to the book of Revelation, you'll find that there are people from every nation and tongue imaginable that have been back into the kingdom. All right? Isaiah 24. Isaiah 24. Now we've got the people of Israel. They're going to go in as flesh and blood. They've survived the tribulation. Some of them by sheer survival, if they're up in the area of Jerusalem. But those out in the desert survive because of God's protection. Now we're going to come to Gentiles who have survived by pure, well, we would say in the secular term, by pure luck. But they're going to survive by God's providential care. Isaiah 24, and we're going to start at verse 1 to get the full picture. Again, it's the tribulation. Isaiah 24, verse 1. Behold, the Lord maketh the earth empty of all the horrors of the tribulation. Now, what's that going to entail? Volcanoes, earthquakes, tsunamis, probably meteorite showers. Anything that's imaginable that God can use from the natural phenomena to literally pummel the planet. It's beyond human understanding. And he's going to make it waste. He's going to turn it upside down and scatter abroad the inhabitants. Verse 2, and it shall be as with the people, so with the priests. In other words, nobody will escape this wrath of God. And the servant, the master, as with the maid, so her mistress, the buyer, the seller. as with the lender, so with the borrower, the taker of usury and the giver of usury. Verse 3, the land shall be utterly emptied and utterly spoiled, for the Lord hath spoken it. Now verse 4, the earth mourneth and fadeth away, the world languisheth, the haughty people of the earth do languish, even the super, super rich are not going to escape. Now verse 5, the earth, now remember, we're not talking about the Middle East, we're talking about the whole planet. The earth also is defiled under the inhabitants thereof, because they have transgressed the laws, wickedness has compounded, they have changed the ordinance, they have broken the everlasting covenant. Now verse 6, therefore, because man has gone into total rebellion against God and his sovereignty, all right, therefore, has the curse which fell when Adam sinned, the curse has devoured the earth, and they that dwell therein are desolate. Boy, it's going to be nuclear winter like you cannot imagine. Therefore, the inhabitants of the earth are burned, which to me speaks of a nuclear end to it all, and few men left. Now that's the key. If you don't mind marking your Bible, highlight that. Few men left. Well, what's the word? Survivors. There will be a few survivors. Now, you can put whatever percentage on the word few that you want to put. 2%, 3%, 5%, but whatever. It'll be a small percentage of the whole that will come through that 7 years physically alive. They've survived. Now, stands to reason, those 144,000 Jews have been out there preaching salvation for the last several years, and we know that from the book of Revelation, they're going to have a tremendous response, but most of them will be martyred just as fast as they profess faith in the gospel of the kingdom. So, it's only going to be those who have survived to the end of the 7 years. They're still alive physically, but you're going to have some that are saved, some that are lost. Now, no lost person can go into the kingdom, so God has to do something. He has to separate them. He's going to have to bring in a judgment, a discernment. All right, let's jump up to Matthew again. Now we can go to Matthew chapter 25. We've been in 24 quite a bit, but now we'll go to the next chapter. Chapter 25, and we're going to drop in at verse 31. Matthew 25, verse 31. All right, now watch the language carefully. When the Son of Man, now that's Jesus the Christ, the Messiah, the Son of God, when the Son of Man shall come in his, what? Glory, power, majesty, and all the holy angels with him, the hosts of heaven. And then shall he sit upon the throne of his glory. And where is that going to be? Jerusalem, on Mount Zion, on the very same place where David once sat and ruled. All right, so now Christ returns, and after the planet is made ready for this glorious heaven on earth experience, he is now established on his throne in Jerusalem. All right, now verse 32. Now remember, we're in the realm of the supernatural. So don't try to figure out how this is all going to take place. God can do it. Nothing is impossible with him. And that's not just doing it frivolously. This is what I mean by the power of God is going to make this thing happen. And he's going to bring before him all the nations. Now stop a minute. How many people of all the nations are left? Just a few. But there are probably a few in every sovereign state around the planet. There'll be a few Chinese, there'll be a few Indians, there'll be a few of all the nations of Africa and Europe and South America. There'll be a few survivors in every nation. And I don't think a one is going to be left out. And God is going to bring those few survivors of all the nations of the world before Him and His throne in Jerusalem. Now, like I said, this is a supernatural phenomena I can't explain, but I know it's going to happen because the book says it is. All right, so He brings all the survivors of the tribulation before Him. But like I told you a moment ago, some are lost, some are saved. So what does He have to do? He has to separate them. And that's exactly what He's going to do. All right, next verse. Or same verse, verse 32. And He will separate them one from another as, now He's using an illustration, as a shepherd divides sheep from his goats. Now that's not too hard to understand, is it? My goodness, the shepherd goes in and he puts the goats in that pen and the sheep in that pen and they're separated. That's what God is going to do with the believers and the unbelievers. All right, let's see how He does it. Verse 34, then shall the King, God the Son, Israel's Messiah, the King shall say unto them on His right hand, come, blessed of my Father, inherit the kingdom prepared for you from the foundation of the world. Now this isn't heaven in the heavens, this is the kingdom on earth. Got it? The kingdom over which He's going to be ruling and reigning now for 1,000 years. But it's got to be populated. Because after all, you're going to have millions of people at the end of the 1,000 years. All right, we've brought in the remnant of Israel. That'll become the nation of Israel. Here come representatives from all the nations of the world. Some of them believers, some of them unbelievers. All right, He's sorting them out. And to the believers, He says, come into the kingdom or inherit the kingdom prepared from you from the foundation of the world. Now, these next few verses do not mean that they worked for their salvation. It was proof of their salvation, which they had heard from those 144,000 Jewish evangelists. All right, and so now He's got the believers set aside, and they are ready to go into that earthly kingdom. Now, my own idea is, and that's all I can put on it, it stands to reason if by the time we get to the end of Revelation, or the end of the 1,000 year, there are nations all around the planet, all the various tongues and tribes, they're going to have to all come from these few survivors. So my idea is that the survivors of England will go back to England. The survivors of America will go back to America. The survivors of China will go back to China. These survivors that are believers will go back to their original homeland and begin to repopulate all the nations of the world.
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2: 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And now, here's Les Feldick with today's lesson.
3: All right, well, we're going to go right back in, and we're going to keep going where we digressed from our but nows and but gods. We may end up yet this afternoon getting back to them, but if not, we'll do it in the next program. But we're talking about in Matthew 4, where Jesus spoke of the lilies of the field, don't worry about what they wear, and other things in creation, don't worry about where their next meal comes from, but is where we stopped. But seek ye first the kingdom of God. And from that we digress, because I've had so many questions over the years. Well, what's the difference between the kingdom of God and the kingdom of heaven? So those of you that have been with us now the last several programs, you'll remember that we've been stressing a lot of time now on the kingdom of God, how that it was that all-inclusive area of all of God's sovereignty, and predominantly with regard to the believing element, the holy angels, heaven itself, and every believer from the dawn of human history on up until the end, they all find themselves in the kingdom of God. And I had Sharon help me out by putting it in a circle form. You know, I like circles. And you know, I was thinking the other day of doing it in circles. You know why? God loves circles. You never thought of that, did you? The next time you see the sun go down and it's in such a way that you can look at that red ball, you just look at it and see how perfectly round it is. No big bang could leave it like that. And so many of the things that God does is so meticulously perfect. So yeah, I'm using circles. And so I've put it up here now as the large circle is the kingdom of God. Everything that involves God's sovereign control, we can refer to as the kingdom of God. Now, I'm not going to bring in any of the unbelieving aspects of creation or anything, but I'm going to just leave this for all of the holy and the righteous elements that are under God's domain. Now then, the last several programs, we dealt with this circle. We dealt with the kingdom of heaven, which is in the kingdom of God. And I hope I'm putting it in a way that will just clarify so many of these questions. Now, the other entity, and we'll be looking at that later this afternoon, the other entity beside the kingdom of heaven is the body of Christ. Two totally separate economies, or however you want to put it, and yet they're all in the kingdom of God. So today, as believers of the grace age, we are concerned about filling the body of Christ. The kingdom of heaven is still future, but we covered it first because it's promised all the way up through the Old Testament. Everything, especially since Abraham, has been talking about this coming glorious kingdom of heaven on earth over which Christ will rule and reign, but it is earthly. That's why we've got this on top of the circle. Now then, the body of Christ is that outcalling of anyone, Jew, Gentile, black, white, rich or poor, that come into the body of Christ by virtue of believing the gospel of grace, and it is heavenly even though we're on the earth. Now, this is earthly, even though it's the powers of heaven in the form of Jesus Christ that will be ruling and reigning. So I hope that isn't confusing. The heavenly kingdom on earth with Christ ruling, reigning, and we've looked at that the last several programs. We're going to look at it in a little more detail yet this afternoon, and then we'll switch over to that other entity, which is in the kingdom of God, but Paul refers to it as the body of Christ. Okay, so we're going to start with the, oh, how shall I put it, the physical attributes of this kingdom of heaven on earth. Remember, we saw in our last four programs especially how that the kingdom of heaven will be coming after the horrors of the tribulation have passed. Christ will return to earth, to the Mount of Olives, and he will set up this glorious kingdom on earth over which he will rule and reign for 1,000 years. And then, of course, it slips on into eternity, I feel, in the likeness of Revelation 21 and 22 when we have new heavens and a new earth. But now today, at least the first program, maybe a little longer, we're going to look at the physical attributes of this glorious kingdom that's coming. And the closer we get to the Lord's return, the closer we get to this kingdom, because it will follow the tribulation and the second coming. All right, we're going to jump in first at Micah chapter 4, and we're just going to start in verse 1. Like I mentioned in my last taping, and I've already gotten reverberations from the phone, that I was kind of thinking about stopping producing the programs last month, but we decided to keep going because we still got some things to do. So for those of you that heard that on the weekly program, don't worry, we're not going to go off the air, but we may someday just stop producing programs. And we have got everything set that if Iris and I are suddenly gone, the ministry will keep right on going. We'll keep broadcasting until the Lord comes. And as long as the funds are available, why, Cheryl is already taking Laura's place more and more. And hopefully someday Laura will even be able to come back. So we get questions every once in a while. Well, what if something happens to you and Iris? Don't worry. It'll keep right on going because we have over 800 programs, and that goes a long, long way. So don't ever think that just because we may someday stop producing more programs that we will go off the air. No way. All right, Micah chapter 4, and we'll just start at verse 1. And now remember, we're going to look at how is this kingdom on earth going to function physically. All right, verse 1. But in the last days it shall come to pass that the mountain, or the word mountain is a kingdom in the Old Testament language, that it shall come to pass that the mountain or the kingdom of the house of the Lord shall be established in the top of the mountains, in other words, above all other kingdoms or empires that you can think of. It shall be exalted above the hills, and people shall flow into it. Now, put your hand here in Micah and just back up to Isaiah so that we can see that all of Scripture fits. This isn't just one man's idea. This is all Holy Spirit inspired. Now come back to Isaiah chapter 2, where I think we almost started with this whole kingdom of heaven bit several programs back. Isaiah chapter 2, verse 2. Now you got to remember that this is some 50, 60 years after Isaiah writes that Micah writes. And I'm sure Micah didn't read Isaiah and then decide to plagiarize. This is all separately Holy Spirit inspired. All right, Isaiah chapter 2, verse 2. And it shall come to pass in the last days that the mountain of the Lord's house shall be established in the top of the mountains. It'll be above all other kingdoms. And it shall be exalted above the hills. And then this is the part I want you to see. And all nations from around the planet will flow into it. And remember, I made the analogy, it's just like today, Washington, D.C. is almost the capital of the world so far as political and economic activity is concerned. And everything flows out from America, whether you know it or not. Well, one day it's going to be Jerusalem, where the King of Kings will be ruling and reigning. All right, back to Micah. Verse 2. And many nations. See, we're not just talking about Israel now. Now, Israel will be the key nation. Israel is going to have the greatest population of any other nation on earth during this 1,000-year reign, because they're going to start out with so many more people than any other one nation on earth. But they're all going to be coming along, because believers from every nation around the planet will survive the tribulation and be able to come in and help repopulate the earth during this 1,000 years. All right, reading on then, verse 2, many nations shall come and say, come, let us go up to the mountain or the kingdom of the Lord, to the house of the God of Jacob. And he will teach us his ways, we will walk in his paths, for the law shall go forth of Zion. Now remember, Zion is that little hill about a mile south of Temple Mount in Jerusalem, on which David's throne was established. That's Zion, remember, and it's still called that today, Mount Zion. All right, and the law shall go forth of Zion, and the word of the Lord from Jerusalem. Now verse 3. And he, Christ, the Messiah, the King, shall judge. Now remember, the word judgment in Scripture, when it speaks in this kind of form, is a benevolent control of the people. In other words, it's not a browbeating, taxing, and military conscripting kind of a government, but rather it's going to be for the good of its citizens. See? All right, and so he shall judge among many people and rebuke strong nations afar off. Now here comes the point that you've heard since you were a kid, where they will beat their swords into plowshares. In other words, military equipment will no longer be necessary, and they can melt all the steel and everything else and use it for domestic purposes, in this case, plowshares. And their spears into pruning hooks. And nations shall not lift up a sword against nation, neither shall they learn war any more. It's going to be 1,000 years of peace and utter tranquility, remember. All right, now, look at this verse very carefully. They shall sit every man under his vine and under his fig tree. What does that mean? Personal property. Now, you know, that's one of the major attributes of our democracy, isn't it? Our property rights. And we covet the fact that we can have personal property and enjoy it ourselves. Well, this is coming back into a biblical application that when Christ rules and reigns with his glorious kingdom, every family is evidently going to have their own piece of property. And it'll be primarily an agrarian society. Now, there are mention of cities in the kingdom, but it will be primarily agrarian or agricultural. And no need of war equipment, no need of armies or anything like this. And it's going to be a glorious heaven on earth experience. All right, reading on in verse 4. None shall make them afraid. In other words, they won't need security, they won't need police departments or county sheriffs. Everyone is going to live in perfect peace and tranquility. It's beyond human comprehension. Thought just came to mind. Keep your hand in Micah, honey, and all the rest of you, let's go all the way back to Galatians. I don't know why I didn't think of this when I was getting ready, but that's why I sometimes think, I don't know why I get ready for these, because I never use what I'm going to use anyway. Come all the way back to Galatians chapter 5. And this will probably just about take the rest of the half hour. We're not going to get far today, you know that? Galatians chapter 5. Did I mention this is book 65? No, I didn't, did I? Okay, well, this is the beginning of book 65 for those of you out on television. All right, you got Galatians chapter 5? Okay, now let's just start in verse 19. And this is a view of most of civilization today. This is the kind of a world that is on the planet as we speak. Now the works of the flesh, and it's manifest, which are these? Adultery, fornication, uncleanness, lasciviousness, all the sexual sins that you can think of, idolatry, witchcraft, hatred. Now as I read, can't you just see your daily paper? This is it. You know, I told Iris the other day, I don't even know why I get that daily Oklahoman. It's just nothing but depressing news. Mayhem and murder and rape and war and nothing good anymore. Well, here it is. This is the real world. All right, reading on. Variants, emulations, I'm in verse 20. Wrath, strife, sedition. See, governments being thrown down every day. heresies, envying, murder, drunkenness, revelings, and such like, the which I tell you before. I've told you in time past, Paul says, that they which do such things shall not inherit the kingdom of God. Where are they going to be in this circle? Out of it. They're not going to be in this circle. They're going to be out of it. But now read on. This is what the thousand-year kingdom is going to be. But the fruit of the Spirit is love, joy, peace, long-suffering, gentleness, goodness, faith, meekness, temperance. What does that tell you? That's a beautiful society. That's a beautiful community. That's a beautiful village, the term they like to use lately. And that's what the thousand years is going to be. None of this garbage that we just read first, that's all going to be gone. But only these things that are the fruit of the Spirit. All right, enough of that. Back to Micah chapter 4, verse 5. For all people will walk every one in the name of his God. Now that's the way it is today, isn't it? All around the planet, you've got all of these various religions and all of their various gods. And back, of course, at the time that Scripture was written, it was a lot of Greek and Roman mythology, so they had gods and goddesses. All right, that's the way it was then. But when the kingdom comes in, then we're going to have everyone walking in the name of the Lord our God forever and ever. In other words, they're not going to bring their pagan gods into the kingdom. No, they're going to be outside. But all the believers that are part and parcel now of this kingdom of heaven, this rule and reign of Christ, will have the God of Scripture as their God. It's going to be glorious. All right, now let's jump ahead in a few minutes we have left to Isaiah, a portion that we've used a lot over there. No, not up, forward, back. Back to Isaiah chapter 11. And the change of behavior in even all of nature. And a lot of people just try to spiritualize this and say that it's figure of speech. No, it isn't. I'm a literalist. This is literally going to take place. Isaiah chapter 11, and we're just going to start again at verse 1 so that we don't have to jump in at something that we don't understand. Isaiah chapter 11, verse 1. And this again is introducing this coming glorious kingdom over which Christ will rule and reign. All right, and there shall come forth a rod out of the stem of Jesse, who was, remember, the father of David, and a branch shall grow out of his roots. In other words, Christ comes in the lineage of Jesse and David. So we're speaking of the Messiah here. Verse 2, the Spirit of the Lord shall rest upon him, the Spirit of wisdom and understanding, the Spirit of counsel and might, the Spirit of knowledge and the fear of the Lord. Verse 3, and it shall make him of quick understanding in the fear of the Lord. Remember, the fear of the Lord in Scripture is what? Wisdom. Wisdom is the fear of the Lord. So he's going to have all the wisdom of the Godhead at his disposal. And he shall not judge. See, he won't rule benevolently after the sight of his eyes, nor after the hearing of his ears, because he will, as God, know everything that's going on in his kingdom. Verse 4, with righteousness he shall judge or rule the poor and reprove with equity for the meek. And he shall smite the earth with the rod of his mouth, that is at the beginning of it, when it is setting it up. And with the breath of his lips shall he slay the wicked, so that there will be no ungodly people in his kingdom. Now verse 5, righteousness shall be the girdle of his loins, and faithfulness the girdle of his reins, or his control. Now here it comes. Boy, I love these verses, because as an animal lover, I think you can't help it. The wolf shall dwell with the lamb. Now you got to admit, in spite of their mean nature and their carnivorous appetite, wolves are beautiful animals. They're gorgeous. And here they're going to be domesticated, lying down with a lamb instead of using it for food. All right, read on. The leopard, another carnivorous wild animal, will lie down with the baby goat, the kid. the calf and a young lion, and the fatling together. And in the midst of all these ex-wild animals are children, see, little ones. And so a child shall lead them or be playing amongst them. Verse 7, the cow and the bear shall feed together. Their young ones shall lie down together. And the lion, the king of beasts, shall eat straw or forage like cattle, like an ox. All right, now let's go back and pick it up. All the way back to Genesis chapter 1. Genesis chapter 1. Has it been this way before? Of course. It's the curse that changed everything. Before Adam fell, it was just like Isaiah sees it in the coming kingdom. And the reason is Genesis chapter 1. Gotta get close to the end of the chapter. Verse 30. Genesis chapter 1, verse 30. Genesis 1, verse 30. To every beast of the earth, to every fowl of the air, including the eagles and other birds of prey, and to everything that creepeth, crocodiles, whatever you can think of that were carnivorous, all these creatures, God says, were in his life, I have given every green herb for food. Now, the green herb, of course, just simply involved things that grew naturally. The grass, the herbs, the fruits, the nuts, the berries, you will have it. Anything but killing something else for its food. They all, everything, ate which grew naturally, because you want to remember, there's no death. And if there's no death, you couldn't have a lion killing something else for its food. It just wouldn't jive. It won't fit. But there was no death. So there was no killing for their daily sustenance, because everything, everything, and I can't emphasize that enough, everything from the top of the scale to the bottom ate of things that grew naturally. Now, you may think, well, my land, how could the earth produce enough food? Well, now I'm going to give you a shocking thought, and it's only my own idea. I can't prove it from Scripture, but I think that before the flood, the earth was probably just opposite in the ratio of water to land as what it is now. Now, think about that for a minute. If all of our vast ocean areas were landmass and our landmass was water, do you see what the difference would be? There's tremendous, tremendous amount of square miles of water. And so if you invert those numbers, then I think before the flood, there was so much landmass area, the dinosaurs could have been out there and nobody would have ever seen them. Because just stop and think, if the vast Pacific Ocean was all forested landmass, there have been things going on there that no one would have ever seen. All right, but now this is the picture, that as it was before the fall, before death entered, everything cohabited with one another, there was no lion killing.

0: problem with reversing it again, and that it will come back as it was before. All right, now if you'll come back to Isaiah chapter 11. So all of these carnivorous animals, with no danger of being eaten up by somebody else, will all cohabit, will all feed together. And then verse 9. They shall not hurt nor destroy. See, there'll be no death. There'll be no destruction going on. If anything, it'll be constant the other way. And so they'll not hurt nor destroy in all my holy mountain or in my kingdom. For the earth, the whole planet, will be full of the knowledge of the Lord as the water now covers the sea. God's knowledge will just permeate everything. See? And now I got one more I think we got time to look at. Jump all the way up now to another verse that we've used quite often over the years. And that's Zechariah chapter 14. And his feet shall stand in that day upon the Mount of Olives, which is before Jerusalem on the east. And the Mount of Olives will separate in the midst thereof, west toward the east, in a great valley. And that will cause a river rolling all the way from the Mediterranean out to the Dead Sea. And now look at the promise of verse 9. And the Lord, God the Son, shall be king over all the earth, and in that day there shall be one Lord, and his name one.
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0: and welcome to Through the Bible with Les Feldick, an inspirational and informative half hour of insight into the heart of Scripture. In addition to teaching the Bible, Les is a full-time rancher, having a down-to-earth, practical teaching style that makes the Bible come to life. All programs are available on audio tape, videotape, and in printed form. At the end of the program, there will be an address where you can contact the ministry. And now, here's Les Feldick with today's lesson.
1: We're just going to get right back into the book again this afternoon and start now on the other part of the kingdom of God, which is the body of Christ. And we always have to keep those two entities totally separated. The kingdom of heaven, as Jesus and the 12 preached it, was the promise coming up from the Old Testament, beginning especially with King David, that there would be a royal king coming out of the line of David who would rule and reign from Jerusalem, and Israel would be the top dog of the nations, and all the other nations of the world would be subservient to the nation of Israel and her king. And so this is why it's heaven on earth. Satan has been taken off the scene. He is locked up for 1,000 years, and the earth will be reverted back, as we saw in the last half hour, as it was in the Garden of Eden. And it's just going to be a glorious kingdom on earth with the rule of heaven upon it. All right, now then, also in the kingdom of God, we have what has been revealed to the Apostle Paul, and that is the body of Christ. Now, the first thing I'm going to prove from Scripture is, contrary to what some of these people who poo-poo the whole idea of end-time prophecy, they ridicule the rapture because they claim that none of this is now apropos, that everything was culminated with 70 AD and Israel ceased to be a nation. Consequently, there is no end-time prophecy. Now, the word for that kind of stuff is preterism, and it comes from a Greek word that I think just means end of everything or something like that. But anyhow, they're making big inroads lately, and I guess if I get opposition from anybody, it's from people who are listening to that kind of stuff. And as I'm constantly making mention, if you're going to believe that Israel has ceased to be a nation and that none of these end time prophecies can be fulfilled, then you got to throw half this book away. And the Bible is plain that if you take anything away from the words of this book, then you're doomed. And so I trust that a lot of these people are going to wake up before it's too late. But anyway, one of them that I was reading one time, and I read them because I want to know what the opposition is thinking. And one of them made a statement one time, there is nothing in Scripture to indicate that there would be a parenthetical period of time, as I referred to it and others, there's nothing to indicate that there will be a parenthetical period of time between God dealing this and then picking it up and dealing that. Well, I'm just going to show you that there is. There's all kinds of evidence of a parenthetical period of time. And we're going to start in, honey, at Luke chapter 4. Luke chapter 4, and this is going to lead into a few lessons now concerning the body of Christ, of which you and I as believers in this period of time are members. We are members of the body of Christ, and the body of Christ is in the kingdom of God. I hope I've made that point now, and I think the circles help. Sharon, I thank you. It's a good job. It really shows clearly that these two entities are all in the kingdom of God. All right, but Luke chapter 4, and it's at the beginning of Christ's earthly ministry, and he's in the synagogue of Nazareth where he grew up. Now, we've looked at all this before. It's repetition, but repetition is the mother of learning. We hear that all the time. All right, Luke chapter 4, and dropping down to verse 16. Luke 4, verse 16. And he, Jesus, came to Nazareth, where he had been brought up, and as his custom was, remember, he's under the law, he went into the synagogue on the Sabbath day and stood up to read. And there was delivered unto him the book, or the scroll, of the prophet Isaiah. And when he had opened the scroll, he found, which indicates he knew what he wanted to read, and when he had found the place where it was written, now verse 18, he's reading Isaiah 61, 1, 2, and 3, and we'll go back and look at it in just a minute. But he's going to continue reading in the synagogue. The Spirit of the Lord is upon me, because he hath anointed me to preach the gospel to the poor. And we know that from Matthew chapter 9, the gospel he preached was the gospel of the kingdom. This kingdom that we've been talking about was mentioned all the way up through the Old Testament. Jesus proclaimed it. John the Baptist proclaimed it. Peter and the 11 preached it. This glorious coming kingdom promised to the nation of Israel. And so this is the whole purpose of his earthly ministry, was to prove to Israel who he was. But they rejected it in unbelief. Okay, but here is evidence that as God, the ruler and sustainer and creator of the universe, Jesus Christ knew the end from the beginning. And here's where he proves it. So, reading on. He's going to preach the gospel to the poor. He has sent me to heal the brokenhearted, to preach deliverance to the captives, that is, the Old Testament believers who were down in the paradise side of Hades, remember, the recovering of sight to the blind, and to set at liberty them that are bruised. Verse 19 now, to preach the acceptable year of the Lord. Okay, now come all the way back to Isaiah chapter 61. Isaiah 61. And here's where he's reading. But now keep Luke 4 so you can flip back and forth. I should have told you. Keep Luke 4 so that you can see what he did. All ready? Well, we won't read all of verse 1 of 61, but let's just jump in at verse 2. Isaiah 61, verse 2. To proclaim the acceptable year of the Lord. Now, from Luke 4, you'll find that's where he stopped, isn't it? That's where he stopped. And that's why they were so amazed in the synagogue. Why did he stop in the middle of a verse? Well, he knew why, but nobody else ever figured it out. Until now we get into the church age, we can look back. Sure, he knew that that's where everything was going to stop. Until this parenthetical period of time that we call the church age has been fulfilled, then the rest of Isaiah 61 will be fulfilled. Now read on. After he stopped, Isaiah says, and the day of vengeance. See, that's the process. He has come in his first advent. He's preaching the coming of the kingdom and his messiahship. And then he doesn't mention his rejection here. But then the prophet goes on and foretells the tribulation, the day of vengeance of our God. And then he goes on and introduces the kingdom to comfort all that mourn. Remember what we read in Isaiah 11 in the last program? That this would be part and parcel of his rule and reign, that he would be benevolent to the downtrodden, and he would comfort those that mourn. Well, the same thing here. So here is Isaiah's way of referring to this coming kingdom. All right, but Jesus stopped at the end of his first advent and did not mention the last part of the prophecy, which meant he knew that prophecy was going to stop for a period of time and then it would pick up again. Now, let's go look at another one up in the New Testament. Come up with me, if you will, to Acts chapter 13. I hope I'm making sense. Now, remember what I'm trying to show is that there is ample scriptural proof that the prophetic program that's laid out in the Old Testament would be interrupted to bring in a parenthetical period of time for this age of grace. And when it's over, the rest of the prophecy will be fulfilled. And that's why I'm always putting my timeline up on the board. That when we get to that point in Acts where Paul starts preaching to the Gentiles until the rapture, and then God will pick up again where he left off with Israel back in the book of Acts. All right, but Acts chapter 13, and Paul and Barnabas have just begun their missionary journeys out from Antioch, and they are on their way, and they've stopped at Cyprus out there in the Mediterranean Sea. And drop in now at 13 verse 6. Acts 13 verse 6. Been years since we taught all this, but won't hurt to do it again. All got it? So when they had gone through the isle, that is Cyprus, and they came to Paphos, which is at the western end, they found a certain sorcerer, a false was with the deputy or the governor of the island of Cyprus, and he was a Roman, Sergius Paulus, a Gentile, a prudent man, who called for Barnabas and Saul and desired to hear the word of God. Here we have the first instance in Scripture now where a Gentile is showing interest and a Jew is opposing him. All right, verse 8. Elymas the sorcerer, for so is his name by interpretation, withstood them, that is, Paul and Barnabas, seeking to turn away the deputy, the Roman, from the faith. Now verse 9, then Saul, who also is called Paul, filled with the Holy Ghost or the Holy Spirit, set his eyes on him, and he said, O full of all subtlety and all mischief, thou child of the devil, thou enemy of all righteousness, wilt thou not cease, or will you not stop perverting the right ways of the Lord? Now verse 11, now behold, the hand of the Lord is upon thee, and thou shalt be blind physically, and thou shalt be blind, not seeing the sun forever, the rest of your life, but for what? A season, a period of time. In other words, Paul put the curse, if you want to call it, on this man, that he would become physical blind, not for his whole lifetime, but for a period of time. A period of time, known only to God. And that's where we leave it. All right, so he says that you'll not see the sun for a season, and immediately there fell on him a mist and a darkness, and he went about seeking him to lead him by the hand. All right, now what's the big picture? Well, that's what Israel did. When Israel rejected the Messiah, they crucified him, well, along with the Romans, of course. God raised him from the dead, called him back to glory. Peter and the 11 in Acts 2, 3, 4, 5, and 6 continued to plead with the nation of Israel to repent of having killed their Messiah, that he's alive and he could still return and give them this promised kingdom. But will they? No, they will not. And they oppose Paul at every step of the way. And so what did God do? Well, let me show you from Scripture what God did. Turn ahead to Romans. Now jump up to Romans. We're through here in Acts for now. Chapter 11. Just exactly like he did with the false prophet Jew on the island of Cyprus, which was just an example, a prophetic illustration of what the nation as a whole would be doing. Romans chapter 11. Oh, let's just drop in at verse 5, because verse 6 makes the statement that I want to refer to. But now Romans 11, verse 5. Even so then, Paul says, at this present time, that is during his ministry, there is a remnant. There were a few Jews responding to his preaching, of course. There is a remnant according to the election of grace. And if it's by grace, then it's no more works. Otherwise, grace is no more grace, but if it be of works, see how we're explaining that it's by faith and faith alone, not with any works of righteousness which we have done, all right? But if it be of works, then it is no more grace, otherwise work is no more work. Now verse 7. What then? Israel, the nation, has not obtained that which he seeketh for. And what were they seeking? A Messiah to set up that kingdom promised ever since almost King David. This glorious earthly kingdom that we've been talking about now for the last 5-6 programs. The Jews knew that was in their future. They still do. That's why the Jew will constantly exclaim what? Next year, Jerusalem.

0: Jerusalem. Why? Hopefully the Messiah will be back. And they're still looking for him. See? Okay, but now read on. But the election, those who did believe, they obtained it. And the rest, that is, of the nation of Israel, were what? Blinded. Now, is it fitting? This Jew on the island of Cyprus was opposing the truth going to a Gentile, and God put blindness on him for a season. Not for the rest of his life, but for a time. All right, now we've got the same thing here with the Apostle Paul being opposed by so many of the Jewish element, especially in Thessalonica and up in that area of Greece. And so now he is inspired the Spirit to write. What's happening? Well, the nation has been supernaturally blinded by an act of God because of their unbelief. And God doesn't say how long to be blind, and we're going to see that in just a minute from a couple of the verses. But I want you to see is that God intervened in the life of this false prophet on Cyprus. He intervened in the spiritual life of the whole nation with the same concept that they would be blind for a season. All right, now let's see where we can put it a little closer. Come back again now to Acts chapter 15. Acts chapter 15. Now, of course, the setting in Acts 15 is the Jerusalem Council, and we've spent a lot of time on this one over the years, where the Jerusalem church people have been plaguing Paul and his ministry amongst the Gentile by coming in behind him and telling that Paul's Gentile believers had to be circumcised and keep the Mosaic law or they couldn't be saved. And Paul was just about going frantic over it. He said, you don't have to become Judaistic. You are saved by faith plus nothing. But the Judaizers said, no, you've got to be. All right, so they came to Jerusalem to settle the problem. In fact, I guess I better just go all the way back because otherwise you don't know where I'm coming from. Chapter 15, verse 1. We'll do this quickly. Acts 15, verse 1. Now, I really shouldn't apologize because almost every place that I've been, from one end of this country to the other, and if I happen to teach this, the people will come up, a crowd around me, and you know what they say? Never knew this was in our Bible. Most people don't know that this chapter is in here. And it's as plain as day. Here we have these Jews coming in behind Paul's Gentile congregations telling them this. Okay? Acts 15, verse 1. Certain men came down from Judea, the Jerusalem church, and they taught the brethren, Paul's Gentile converts. And they said, except you be circumcised after the manner of Moses, you cannot be saved. See how plain that is? Now then, verse 2. When therefore Paul and Barnabas had no small dissension and disputation with them, they, Paul and Barnabas and the churches there where they had been ministering, this happens to be up in Antioch, they determined that Paul and Barnabas and certain others should go up to Jerusalem to what people? To the apostles. So they're intricately involved with all this. See? So that's why I'm saying it's the Jerusalem church that is sending these people out to do this. And the apostles were in control. So you got to start at the top. So that's where Paul and Barnabas decide to go. They will go to Jerusalem. We'll go to the apostles about this problem and see if they can't stop it. All right. So now then, let's jump all the way down to verse 5. Paul and Barnabas get to Jerusalem. They meet with the 12 and the leaders of the Jerusalem Jewish church. And there arose certain of the sect of Pharisees. Now, I don't think I have to tell my class people what a Pharisee was. They were the religious elite in Israel. They were the ones, you know, who thought they could commit no sin and they were self-righteous. Okay. But some of those Pharisees became believers that Jesus was indeed the Messiah, so they become members of the Jerusalem church. Okay, so now there rose up in this meeting in Jerusalem Pharisees who believed. And these Pharisees said that it was needful to circumcise them and to command them to keep the law of Moses. Now, does that need explanation? I wouldn't think so. These Pharisaical Jewish believers in the church of Jerusalem were just bent on the idea that those Gentiles couldn't be saved unless they practiced circumcision and the Mosaic law. All right, now read on. So it was needful in verse 5 to circumcise them and to command them. Now that's not a suggestion, that's a command to keep the law of Moses. Okay, so now then down to verse 7. And when there had been much disputing the pros and cons of all this, do Paul's Gentile converts have to become like a Judaizing Jew and be circumcised and keep the law of Moses? And there was a back and forth disputation, I imagine, most of the day before they finally come to the conclusion. All right, and now then, verse 12. I'm going to bring you all the way down. Then all the multitude, that is, of these church people at Jerusalem, all confronting Paul and Barnabas. Then all the multitude kept silence and gave audience to Barnabas and Paul, declaring what miracles and wonders God had wrought among the Gentiles. See? This was their whole purpose. Their ministry is to Gentiles. These Jews are not yet ready to accept that. Okay. Now verse 13. After they had held their peace, in other words, the arguments settled down, and they finally have come to the conclusion that, yes, Paul has been sent to the Gentile world with a message wholly and completely different than anything that they had heard in Judaism, and that was the gospel of the grace of God. Okay? Now then, after they had held their peace, James, who was the moderator of this building, now remember, this is not the original James, this is the half-brother of Jesus, because the original James was already beheaded some time before. All right, so now this James answered, saying, "Men and brethren," now he's addressing his fellow Jews, "hearken unto me. Simeon," or Peter, "has declared how God at the first did visit the Gentiles," which of course goes to chapter 10, the house of Cornelius. "He went to visit the Gentiles to take out of them," that is the Gentile world, "a people for his name." Now what's this going to be? The body of Christ. Not the kingdom, the body of Christ. It's a whole new ballgame now. It's a whole different entity that we're building. But now look at the next verse. Verse 15, "And to this agree the words of the prophets, as it is written," and we're quoting from the little minor prophet Amos. We're going to go back and look at it here in a minute. And Amos writes, verse 16, "After this," well, that's where I always have to stop and him. After what? After the calling out of a Gentile people, after the body of Christ. And when it's complete, now read on. Oh, I'm running out of time. "After this," the prophet wrote, speaking on behalf of God, of course, "I will return," that's speaking of Christ's second coming, "and build again the tabernacle of whom? David." So God is going to keep his word with Israel after all. But we don't know how long a parenthetical period of time is in here. But it's so obvious. It's a parenthetical period of time that God is going to build the body of Christ, and after it's finished, then he will raise up Israel again to come back into the into the fullness of all their prophetic program. All right, and God says, "And I will set it up." All right, now I've got a couple minutes left, so that should be long enough. Let's go back to the Old Testament again, to the little book of Amos. And if you need help finding it, that's Daniel, Hosea, and Joel, and then Amos. Amos, chapter 9, verse 11. All right, here's what he quoted. Verse 11, "In that day," that is when Christ returns and sets up the kingdom, "in that day I will raise up the tabernacle of David," that is fallen. It has been now for 1900 some years. "I'll close up the breaches thereof, I'll raise up its ruins, and I will build it as in the days of old." In other words, Israel is going to come back to her future glory.
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2: Hello and welcome to Through the Bible with Les Feldick, an inspirational and informative half hour of insight into the heart of Scripture. 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

0: where you can contact the ministry. And now, here's Les Feldick with today's lesson.
1: All right, now, we've been, for the last several programs at least, talking about the kingdom of God. We came out of that verse in Matthew where Jesus said, but seek ye first the kingdom of heaven, or the kingdom of God and his righteousness. All right, we're showed that the kingdom of God involved. Then we went several programs showing the kingdom of heaven. And now we're moving over to the other circle, the body of Christ, and how it came about, and how it is indeed a parenthetical period of time where God has opened up the timeline, as we usually put it on the board, and we're proving now that there were instances that indicated that that's exactly what would happen. Remember, I quoted somebody that ridiculed that there was nothing in Scripture to indicate any kind of a parenthetical period of time. Well, we showed you the one from the island of Cyprus, where Paul put blindness on the opposing Jew, and how that the nation was blinded. And then we find in Acts that the whole system of Israel and the tabernacle of David was fallen down. And while it's fallen down, God is going out to call out a group of Gentiles for his name. And then I got one left yet, and that's what I call the beauty of my line of teaching. I don't have to completely start with something different. We'll just keep right on going. So remembering what we said in the last program, now here let's go to Romans chapter 11, and we have another instance that it's so obvious that this timeline is going to be opened up for a period of time. It will end, and then God will pick up where he left off with Israel. All right, we're going to go to Romans chapter 11, and drop down to verse 25. Romans 11, verse 25, where he writes, "For I would not, brethren, that you should be ignorant or completely unaware of this mystery." Now, we're going to be looking at that word mystery quite a bit in the programs to come, which is translated in other places, secret. Things that had never been revealed before until it was given to this apostle. All right, so here's one of them. He said that you should not be ignorant of this mystery or this secret that's never been revealed before, lest you should be wise in your own conceit. Now, you know what that means. That's just another way of saying that you're so puffed up and think you know it all, but you know nothing. That's what it really amounts to. And that's where so many people are. They think they know it all and they know nothing. All right? And here's what Paul has now revealed to him that has never been indicated before, except that little tidbit back in Amos, you know, that the tabernacle of David would be fallen down. But now Paul puts it in a little different language. And here it is, that blindness, that spiritual blindness, in part. Now that's the same word that we found back in Acts when he put that blindness on the false prophet in Cyprus, and he was blinded for a season. Well, it's the same connotation here, that blindness has happened to the nation of Israel, not forever, not from here on until eternity, but only for a period of time. Now, Paul had no idea how long it was going to be, of course, but here's what he had revealed, that blindness, a spiritual blindness for a period of time, has happened to Israel, the nation. And what's the next word? Until there's a time break again, see? So once the blindness starts, it's going to end at some point in time. And what is that point in time? When the fullness of the Gentiles is brought in. Well, what's the fullness of the Gentile? The body of Christ. And so when the body of Christ, this outcalling of Gentiles, is complete, then God takes it out of the way and he can pick up where he left off with Israel. Now, it's so easy to understand in that light that it's getting closer every day. And as the body of Christ is filling up, there's another phenomena that's taking place that I always tie together. And with this, we go back to Luke chapter 21. And they have been almost working as parallel railroad tracks. While God is calling out the Gentiles, a people for his name, and filling up the body of Christ, there's another phenomena that's building over the same amount of time that Luke refers to in chapter

0: Chapter 21, verse 24, as the times of the Gentiles. Not the fullness, but the times. All right? Luke 21, and let's just start at verse 20. We've got time enough. Verse 20. And again, this is tribulation ground, just like Matthew 24. Now he says, when you shall see Jerusalem compassed with armies, then know that the desolation thereof is nigh. Then let them who are in Judea flee to the mountains, and let them who are in the midst of it, that is Jerusalem, depart out, and let not them that are in the countries enter therein too, for these be the days of vengeance, that all things which are written may be fulfilled. But woe unto them that are with child. Now this is almost the same language that Jesus spoke in Matthew 24. And to those that are nursing in those days, for there shall be great distress in the land and wrath upon this people, and they shall fall by the edge of the sword and be led away captive into all nations. Now I'll have to back up. This is really a reference to 70 AD. This is not the tribulation. I'm sorry. Matthew 24 is tribulation. This is 70 AD. And the key is, at the end of the tribulation, the Jews aren't dispersed into all the nations. They are now home free for the rest of time. But here Jesus is speaking to 70 AD, when indeed the same kind of things took place. Jerusalem was overrun. But the key here that this is not tribulation is that he's speaking of them in dispersion into all the nations. But now here's the one we're looking at. And Jerusalem shall be trodden down of the Gentiles, which began, of course, 606 BC when Nebuchadnezzar did the same thing, destroyed Jerusalem, and the Gentiles have been lording over the Jewish people ever since. All right, so that's called the times of the Gentiles. And Jerusalem will continue to be under the boot of the Gentile world until, there's that time word again, it's going to come to an end. And when will it end? When these times of the Gentiles will be fulfilled. And then, now here comes the tribulation. And then there shall be signs in the sun and in the moon and the stars and upon the earth, distress of nations, with perplexity, the sea and the waves roaring. Now this is all signs of the end, remember. Men's hearts failing them for fear and for looking after those things which are coming on the earth. For the powers of heaven shall be shaken. And now here comes the second coming. And then shall they see the Son of Man coming in a cloud with power and great glory. And when these things begin to come to pass, look up, lift up your heads, for your redemption draweth nigh. But jumping back up to verse 24 now, these times of the Gentiles, beginning with 606 BC and Nebuchadnezzar and the Babylonian destruction of Jerusalem, the Jewish people, and Jerusalem especially, would be under the Gentile boot until Christ returns. Now, the times of the Gentiles, then, are signified by the increase in wickedness and rebelliousness and ungodliness and all the thing that pertains to the end time scenario. So what you have, as God is calling out the righteous, the body of Christ, we have the other element, the ungodliness and the wickedness of the world, coming at the same rate of speed so that they both level out at about the same time. And that's why we can teach that as we see the signs of this end, we also know that the body of Christ is nearly full. And they'll coincide. And when the body is full and we're out of here, in comes these final 7 years of wrath and vengeance and the return of Christ to set up his kingdom. All right, so now then let me take you back to Romans 11 once more to show how that this is a prophetic indication that there would be a break in God's timeline. He will open it up for now 1900 and some years. Israel has been out in dispersion, but now she's back in the land and everything is being set for the end time, second coming of Christ. And at the same time, the body of Christ is filling up. All right, so let's read 11:25 once more before we go on. Romans 11, back to verse 25, where he says, I would not, brethren, that you should be ignorant of this mystery, this secret that has never been revealed before, lest you should be wise in your own conceit. And here it is, that a spiritual blindness, in part for a period of time, has happened to Israel, the nation. Now, that doesn't mean an individual Jew can't be saved, and they are. But the nation, nationally speaking, is spiritually blind, and they'll stay blind until the fullness of the Gentiles become in, which is the filling up or the fullness of the body of Christ. All right, now then, let's back up a little ways. No, let's go ahead. Ephesians. I want to go to Ephesians chapter 3. Ephesians chapter 3. I'll give you all time to find it. Then our TV audience can find it as well. Ephesians chapter 3, and we might as well start at verse 1. This cause, in other words, what he has written in the first two chapters, of course. I, Paul, the prisoner of Jesus Christ, for you Gentiles. Now that's why in Romans chapter 11, verse 13, what does he say? For I am the apostle of the Gentiles. I magnify my office. He knew that that was his role in God's program, that the apostle Paul would be God's spokesman to the Gentile. Now, let's stop and think a minute. Most of our preaching and most of our teaching and most of our Sunday school and everything like that is in the four Gospels. Why? Because that's what Jesus said. Most of it is in red. Well, that's all well and good. We're not going to take anything away from who he was. He is the God of creation. He is the Almighty, no doubt about it. But everything that Jesus said back there in the four Gospels was before the cross, for the most part, and still under the law. And so everything he said has a law-keeping connotation to it. And that doesn't fit for us. But when he now opens up this age of grace, he isn't down here ministering to us like he did to Israel, but he has a designated spokesman. And to that spokesman, he has revealed everything that you and I need to know in this age of grace. Everything. And consequently, I'll tell people if they call, I say, okay, if something in the Old Testament is in accordance with Paul writes, use it. No problem. But if it flies in the face of what Paul says, you go by what Paul says, because this is Jesus Christ speaking on this side of the cross. Even though it's not in red letters like it was in his earthly ministry, it's the same Christ speaking through the apostle of the Gentile. And that's why I make no apology for holding up the apostle Paul, because he is God's spokesman for us today. And people can't get through their head that this is where it has to come from. That's why I like that little tract I mentioned in the last program. William R. Newell, one of the great Bible teachers in the 20s and 30s, he makes it so plain that if a preacher isn't Pauline, then don't listen to him. And I've told people when they call, well, Les, how can I find a good church? And this is what I tell them. Find the yellow pages. Find churches. Just go down the list. Call the preacher in his office and ask him, are you Pauline? If he doesn't know what you're talking about, say, well, thank you. Hang up. Because if he knows what you're talking about, he'll answer in the affirmative. He'll say, absolutely, I am. And if he isn't, you don't have to go there. Because this is where it's at. And then William R. Newell makes the statement. I said it in the last program. He said, I don't care how fluent a speaker, I don't care how strong a preacher, if he's not Pauline, he's out in left field. Well, I agree 100%, because Paul is singularly the apostle of the Gentile. Okay, now then, Ephesians 3, verse 2. Where he now writes, if you have heard of the dispensation of the grace of God. What's that? Well, a whole new set of directions. You know, the best way I like to explain a dispensation is there are various ways, but the one I like to use for a practical explanation is that if your doctor gives you a prescription, you take it to your pharmacist, And he or she fills the prescription. But along with your prescription, you get a set of what? Rules or instructions. Now, you can't take those pills home and put it in your medicine cabinet, and then tomorrow look at the directions on another medication, but take this one. You're in trouble, aren't you? Yeah, you're in trouble. That medication may say take three a day. This one over here may say take one. Well, you take three, you're in trouble, or vice versa. All right, now it's the same way with dispensational teaching in Scripture. What God told Israel in the dispensation of law is a whole different set of directions from what Paul gives us in the dispensation of grace. I think it was Dr. Ryrie of Dallas Theological Seminary, and I think it's in one of his footnotes. At least I read it someplace. I hope I'm not putting credit in the wrong place. But he used this analogy. And of course, he was at that time professor down at the seminary in Dallas. He said, naturally, we as a seminary, a college, put out a catalog for every year of school. And in that catalog, you have the various courses that are being offered. Now, he said, it wouldn't do a nickel's worth of good for us to send out a catalog for 1990 for someone going to school in 2005. Well, that stands to reason. Why? Because everything has changed since 1990 to 2005. So you go by this catalog. Well, that's just another illustration that you can't go back into the four Gospels, which are under law, and build doctrine, because that's like using a college catalog from 10 years back. I can use another one. You make out a will, and you got all the details. Got all the T's crossed and the I's dotted and everything signed the way it's supposed. But 5 years later, you make out a new will. And you put it in your safe deposit box. And you die. So they go into your safe deposit box and they pull out and they say, well, here's two wills. Well, now you're all smart enough. I don't have to tell you. Which one are they going to use? Well, the last one. The first one is no count. Because it's been overridden by a second one. Well, it's the same way with Scripture. Law has been done away with. It's a will that is no longer valid. So where do we go? We go to the one that's valid. And what is it? All right, you got verse 2? If you have heard of the dispensation of the grace of God, which is given to me to you. Now, do you need it any plainer than that? Well, let's just repeat for emphasis. Keep your hand in Ephesians. I'm not through here. Come over to Colossians. Colossians chapter 1. Well, I guess I can spend the rest of the half hour right here, honey. Right here. This is a good place. Colossians chapter 1. Because now don't lose me. We're now showing the body of Christ, which also is in the kingdom of God. And so when we speak of being in the kingdom, it's really not appropriate, and yet to a degree it is, because when you're a member of the body of Christ, you're a member of God's kingdom. But to be definitive, we should identify it as the body of Christ. All right, let's just start at verse 15 in Colossians 1. These are verses, again, that we've used many, many times, but I don't think I can do it enough. And here we have the establishment that God the Son, Jesus of Nazareth, was the creator of everything. Now, I just told somebody this afternoon, the first mark of a cult. The first mark of a cult, and the easiest to determine is, do they recognize Christ as God? And they don't. Cults, for the most part, in fact, all that I know about, that's the first red flag. They do not recognize Jesus Christ as God. They'll put it in some other way. He's either a prophet or he's this or that, but he's not from eternity past. He's a created being, whatever. But that's the first mark of a cult, that Jesus Christ was not the creator, eternal, from eternity past to eternity future, the eternal God. All right, now look at what it says in Colossians. Chapter 1. Oh, let's see. Let's go up to verse 13 so we make sure that we know who Paul is talking about. Colossians 1, verse 13. Who, speaking of God the Father in verse 12, has delivered us from the power of darkness and hath translated us into the kingdom of his dear Son. All right, now I'm glad I mentioned it. When we're a member of the body of Christ, we're a member of what? The kingdom of God, absolutely. But the smaller part of it is we're in the body of Christ. That's more definitive. Okay, now verse 14. In whom? The Son. In whom we have redemption through his blood. Now, goodness sakes, there's only been one person of the Godhead that shed his blood for mankind, and it's God the Son, Jesus of Nazareth. Okay? Now, verse 15. Who? Now, if you know anything about grammar, we use the word modify. What is who modifying? God the Son. See? So God the Son is the image or the visible appearance of the invisible God. Now, I just had to explain to someone in the last day or two that up until Christ became humanity at Bethlehem, he was part of a three-person invisible Godhead in the realm of the spiritual. God the Father, God the Son, and God the Spirit were invisible. But at Bethlehem, God the Son took on the manifestation of visibility. He took on flesh. All right, that's what Paul is telling us. That God the Son is the visible appearance of the invisible God. The firstborn, or before anything else was ever on the scene. He's the firstborn of every creature. Now verse 16. For by him, God the Son, were all things created. Now, you don't have to be a rocket scientist to understand that. Theologians a lot of times can't, but you can. Oh, I don't have much time for a lot of them. I'll admit it. I read some of their stuffed diaries, and I say, honey, listen to this. Listen to what this guy with all these degrees. It's ridiculous. But here it is, as plain as English can make it, that by God the Son were all things created that are in heaven, that are in earth, visible, invisible, whether they be thrones or dominions or principalities or powers, that takes in everything that you can ever comprehend. All things were created by him and what? For him. They're for his joy. Therefore, whatever purpose he wants for himself, he has every right to do it. All right, now then, verse 17. And he is before. In other words, he came out of eternity past in that invisible Godhead. Right along with the Father and the Spirit, they were all three in eternity past. And so God the Son, along with him, was before all things. And by him, what? All things consist or are held together. Why doesn't the universe just explode? God the Son has got his control on it. All right, verse 18. Here it comes now. Now this is language you won't find in the four Gospels. Not even a hint of it. So you got to come to Paul if you really want to know where you're at in this world. And so he is the head of the what? The body. This other circle. Not the king of it, like he is in the kingdom. He's the head of it, which means it's a physical connection in a spiritual realm, of course, but nevertheless, just like our head is part of our body, Christ is part of this outcalled body of Christ.
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8: As Paul told us earlier in 1 Corinthians chapter 3, verse 13, every man's work shall be made manifest, for the day shall declare it, because it shall be revealed by fire, and the fire shall try every man's work of what sort it is. This is every believer's work. The material that God's given you to use in the building up of his living temple, called the body of Christ, is your work of faith, your labor of love, and your patience of hope. You might think of these as the yarns that you're to employ in your knitting process. You are knitting, according to Paul, the picture he painted, whether or not you've ever thought of yourself in that respect. Keep in mind that this is God's building, and he's simply giving you a role to play, a part to contribute, when it comes to the building up of the living temple where the Holy Spirit dwells, if you're a believer of Paul's gospel. The evaluation of the stitching you contribute is soon coming. That evaluation will take place at what is called the judgment seat of Christ, a judgment only for believers, not for heaven or hell, but for reward or the loss of reward, according to Paul. Your work of faith is only part, it's only one aspect of your edification contribution to God's living temple, the body of Christ. Your patience of hope is the aspect that we've been exploring here lately. Let's explore it even further. Spiritual growth is that which leads to spiritual strength. We talked about knitting, didn't we? So spiritual growth is that which leads to spiritual strength. So what part does the believer's patience of hope play when it comes to spiritual maturity, spiritual strength? The Apostle Paul provides the answer in Romans chapter 5, verses 3 through 5. And not only so, but we glory in tribulations also. And I've said this before, but how many testimony times do you hear with that statement being offered? Knowing that tribulation worketh patience, and patience experience, and experience hope, and hope maketh not ashamed, because the love of God is shed abroad in our hearts by the Holy Ghost, which is given unto us. So where's the Holy Ghost dwelling? In you. I like to think of Romans chapter 8 as Paul's patience of hope chapter, because in Romans chapter 8, Paul explains what he's just told us there in Romans chapter 5. Tribulation, or circumstances of suffering, is a necessary component in a believer's life when it comes to the development of that believer's patience of hope, which will be evaluated in the judgment seat of Christ. You have to have the tribulation to have the experience. There is tribulation. If you're seeking more patience, you're asking for tribulation. Isn't that amazing? But ask for it or not, we're all going to experience it along the pathway of life in these earthly tents in which we now dwell. It's coming our way whether we like it or not. We're talking about situations of suffering that actually test a believer's faith. Our apostle tells us in 1 Corinthians chapter 10, verse 13, there hath no temptation taken you, but such is common to man. But God is faithful, who will not suffer you.

you to be tempted above that ye are able, but will with the temptation also make a way to escape, that ye may be able to do what? Bear it. The Greek word temptation in this passage is a translation of the Greek parasmas, which has to do with a testing or a trial. The context of this passage being that of the testing of a person's faith. Situations of suffering in the life of a believer are certainly able to put the believer's faith to the test, wouldn't you say? It's happened to me, it's happened to all of us. Paul just talked about situations of suffering that put a believer's faith to the test, and he tells us that these situations are common to man. In other words, God isn't bringing these situations of suffering on. Sometimes we'll hear, well, God brought that my way to teach me a lesson. No, he's not bringing these on. These are common to mankind. He isn't causing them, although he knew you'd be facing them. He's not the responsible one for bringing them along. These are trials and tribulations faced by believers and non-believers alike. All men are apt, at some point or points in their lives, to experience any number of these suffering circumstances. And they takes on so many different flavors that everybody's got their own that they're facing. What is a believer to do? Let's go to Romans chapter 8 and let's find Paul's answer. For starters, Paul talks about believers who suffer with Christ in chapter 8, verses 16 and 17. So let's take a quick look. The Spirit itself beareth witness with our spirit that we are the children of God. And if children, then heirs. We're heirs of God and joint heirs with Christ, if so be that we suffer with him, that we may be also glorified together. Now, some have suggested that the apostle's limiting a believer's joint heirship with Christ to those believers who actually suffer in like manner as Christ suffered. They say, well, we're all heirs, but only the joint heirs are those who suffer. And of course, those folk put themselves in that category. But I dare say there aren't any believers in this country that I know of, that I'm aware of, that have ever undergone suffering in a like manner as Christ suffered. Nor has any believer of whom I'm aware suffered in like manner as the Apostle Paul suffered, for that matter. If you want to see the magnitude of the suffering that Paul endured, just go to 2 Corinthians chapter 11, verses 23 and through 30 sometime and look for yourself. Believers have been tortured. We know that. Believers have lost their lives for their faith. But see if you can match Paul's list, because so did Paul. But he had much more to undergo before he lost his life. And these things came before that time when he said, I offer myself, now I'm ready to be offered as a sacrifice. This helps us gain a better perspective of what suffering in like manner as Christ suffered is all about. But Christ suffered even to a greater extent than did the Apostle Paul. You say, how so? Christ, think about it, was bearing the weight of the entire human race upon himself at Calvary. And he was separated from the other two members of the Godhead as bearing that weight. The wrath of God was poured out upon his son there as the father turns back on his son. Can you imagine the first member of the Godhead turning his back and the second member of the Godhead? My God, both members, why hast thou forsaken me? So he had to bear the weight of all the sin debt of the entire world, every person who ever lived or ever will live, he bore at Calvary. And he took the wrath those sins deserved and he put it away. That's not what we often hear. We often hear, well, he can put it away, but he hasn't put it away yet. You better do something, and then he'll take it away. He took it away at Calvary, according to Scripture. So let's continue with verse 18, where Paul begins to put his own suffering experiences into perspective. And Paul suffered plenty. For I reckon, verses 18 and 19, for I reckon that the sufferings of this present time are not worthy to be compared with the glory which shall be revealed in us. For the earnest expectation of the creature waiteth for the manifestation of the sons of God. The word manifestations means appearance. Paul obviously had the appearing of the saints in their new bodies in mind when he wrote this. We know that to be the case because Paul's going to tell us that very thing later on in the same passage. It's as though the Apostle Paul was placing all the troubling circumstances that caused him such intense suffering in his ministry for the ascended Christ, situations that put his faith to the test, on one side of a table, putting what the patient enduring of those suffering circumstances would mean for him when his new body became his to enjoy on the other side of the table. There wasn't any comparison to be made, Paul said. Paul's telling us that very thing. To eliminate the suffering situations and not have that new body, or to faithfully endure those painful situations and then realize that new body, was a no-brainer for Paul, because everybody's going to suffer, and Paul knew he was included. I'll faithfully endure, loose paraphrase,
I'll faithfully endure whatever situations of suffering that have come my way in this life, is the idea Paul's setting forth there, because my focus is not on this body and this life. My focus is on my new body and the life to come. Paul knew what his faithful endurance of the tribulations that might cross his path would accomplish for him at the judgment seat of Christ, where his patience of hope would be evaluated for either reward or the loss of reward, as Paul tells us. Paul also knew about the inner strength that God would provide to enable Paul to endure those troubling circumstances. And who would be responsible for that inner strength? The one who is indwelling, the one who is dwelling, abiding in the living temple, the Holy Spirit. So Paul was saying, bring them on. Bring on the suffering situations. I glory in them. Paul had prayed 3 times for God to remove the thorn in his flesh that God had given him to keep him from becoming overly prideful due to the abundance of the revelations the ascended Christ was sending Paul. But rather than heal Paul when he prayed 3 times, Christ had a different message for the apostle. Notice that message and Paul's response to that message in this all-familiar passage sitting in 2 Corinthians chapter 12, verses 9 and 10. And he said unto me, my grace is sufficient for thee, for my strength, my strength is made perfect in weakness. God's strength is made perfect in weakness. Scripture has. Paul's response to that, most gladly, therefore, will I rather glory in my infirmities, that the power of Christ may rest upon me. Therefore, I take pleasure in infirmities, in reproaches, in necessities, in persecutions, in distresses for Christ's sake. For when I am weak, then I am strong. The idea, when I'm outwardly weak, that's when I can be inwardly strong. Suffering outwardly afforded Paul the opportunity to remain strong inwardly. It also afforded our apostle the opportunity to put his hope on display to those who knew nothing at all but needed desperately to know about Paul's hope. Because Paul knew that suffering in this life would be a common denominator where all men are concerned. He continues in Romans chapter 8, verses 20 and 21. For the creature was made subject to vanity, not willingly, but by reason of him who hath subjected the same in hope. Because the creature itself also shall be delivered from the bondage of corruption into the glorious liberty of the children of God. Vanity in this case does not necessarily mean egotism and arrogance, although the pride of life, which has to do with self sitting on the throne of each of our lives and its resultant desire for self-glorification, is a part of the sin nature we've all inherited from Adam. However, vanity within the context of the suffering creation Paul's talking about here carries with it the idea of futility, frustration, and disorder rather than order, all brought about by the curse that came as a result of Satan's use of the serpent to deceive Eve, and Adam knowingly and willingly acquiescing to do what he knew that God had forbidden him to do. And Adam was the federal head of the human race. Who was affected by Adam's decision? The answer is all of creation, as Paul's telling us right here. Every member of creation. A dictionary of the Greek language tells us that the word translated creature in this passage can literally be translated creation. Paul's point is that when Adam sinned, Adam's choice affected not only Adam and Eve, it affected the entire human race. And not only the entire human race, it also affected every creature, every part of creation, apart from humanity. God told Adam, cursed is the ground for thy sake, in Genesis chapter 3. When you plant a garden, how long does it take for you to see the evidence of the effect that Adam's decision in Eden had on the plant kingdom? If you've ever planted a garden, you know what I'm talking about. Thorns and thistles would spring up, he was told. Watch a documentary sometime on the animal kingdom. The birds, the bees, the fish, the snakes. The animal kingdom overall. And how the food chain works in connection with the animal kingdom. And you'll see how the curse affected all living creatures, no matter the kingdom classification. Paul didn't leave any part of creation out when he spoke of the adverse effect that came as a result of Adam's rebellion. Listen to him speak about the all-inclusiveness here in verses 22 and 23. For we know that the whole creation groaneth and travaileth in pain together until now. Someone has written that we live in a sighing, sobbing, suffering world. Well, the reason is because the blight of death is on every living creature. The author of the letter to the Hebrews made the statement, "It is appointed unto men once to die." That edict had its origin in the Garden of Eden, where the process of dying
began. God told Adam that he was not to eat of the tree of the knowledge of good and evil. For in the day that thou eatest, God said, thereof thou shalt surely die. And the dying process began. This is why the author of the letter to the Hebrews can say it's appointed unto all men once to die. Adam wasn't created as an infant, and neither was Eve. What we do know is that the aging process of the man God created and the woman he fashioned from the rib of that man began when Adam chose to disobey his creator. Adam lived 930 years old, according to the pages of Scripture. Many in that day achieved the 9-century mark after Adam. But then after the flood of Noah's day, the longevity of man took a steep downturn. The psalmist spoke the startling truth of that downturn in Psalms 90, verse 10, where he stated the days of our years are 70 years, so that'd be 70. And if by reason of strength they be 80 years, yet is their strength labor and sorrow. This is the suffering Paul's talking about. For it is soon cut off, and we fly away. The Center for Disease Control and Prevention posted their latest statistics, by the way, for the average lifespan of man in general, including women and men together. They've averaged it all out, and they posted this generic figure in this case. And what number do you suppose they posted? The answer is 78.8 years. 78.8 years. Some live longer, much longer. Some die much earlier. Generally, women live longer than men. But all things taken into consideration, all things averaged together, the lifespan of man is right within the range. The psalmist, being led by inspiration, Holy Spirit inspiration, when he wrote this, posted nearly 3,500 years ago, and it was a 70 to 80 year average. You are going to die. Is the sad news God told Adam over 6,000 years ago. And, of course, man's been trying to prove God wrong ever since. There's seemingly no end to the quest for the fountain of youth. And medical scientists are now saying they're right on the verge of being able to reverse the aging process. You want to see that? Go into a computer and Google reverse aging, and it just goes on and on and on and on. You're familiar with a popular country music release of a number of years ago. Everybody wants to go to heaven, but nobody wants to die. This brings up the question, does the believer's hope include miraculous intervention when agonizing health issues come our way? After all, we'd expect that if miraculous healings do indeed occur, there would be a far greater number of these miraculous healings taking place for those who profess to be Christians, would they not, than for the non-religious world in general. Have believers been given a pass or a way out of these suffering circumstances in this age of grace? Well, listen to Paul in Romans chapter 8, verse 23. He had just made this statement, for we know that the whole creation groaneth and travaileth in pain together until now. He's included everyone in this. Now watch what he's going to say next. And not only they, but ourselves also, which have the first fruits of the Spirit, even we ourselves groan within ourselves, waiting for the adoption, to wit, or that is to say, the redemption of what? Our body. This is where the suffering hits us. As you recall from our previous lesson, we asked if the believer's hope includes a further, we're hearing a further word from God, which we so often hear today. Well, God told me, God said to do this. While many would say yes, Paul has told us that God used him to fulfill, meaning to complete, the word of truth for this economy of grace. So if our apostles to be believed, if our Bible is to be believed, those who have believed the gospel of Christ have been given all that we need for life and ministry in God's written word. To expect him to provide a further word on a personal level to us, here or there, is to believe that God's word to man is not complete. He still has further things to say to you, to you, to you. His word to man is not complete. We know it is, because the Bible says it is. Therefore, a further word from God, as we discovered in our previous lesson, is not a part of any believer's patience of hope. Now comes the question. The second question, would the believer's patience of hope include a patient expectation of miraculous healing in this dispensation of the grace of God? Well, Paul just said that those who have the indwelling Holy Spirit groan within themselves as we wait, underline it, as we wait for that new body where suffering will come to an end. Some would point to the fact that miraculous healings were taking place during the course of the Apostle Paul's ministry, and that Paul himself was involved in those miraculous healings. Is that true? The answer is yes, it is. Let's take a few moments, though, to look at where those miracles were happening and why they were happening.
The Apostle Paul was commissioned to do something. He was commissioned to reach both unbelieving Jews and unbelieving Gentiles with the gospel of God first, that's Christ's identity, and then the gospel of Christ, and that's what Christ accomplished at Calvary, where he died for our sins. But what did those non-believing Jews require according to Paul? In his letter to the assembly at Corinth, he wrote in 1 Corinthians chapter 1, verse 22, "For the Jews require a sign, and the Greeks seek after wisdom." The verb tense in that sentence, in Paul's statement there, is the present tense. In other words, Paul was saying at the time he wrote that, the Jews are requiring a sign. God had always dealt with the Jews, so certainly they required it. God has always already, he's always dealt with the Jews through the avenues of signs while he was dealing with the Jews as a nation. In fact, dealing with Israel in a visual manner was a part of the law contract itself for those people of the nation who had been placed under that law at Mount Sinai. Now, God was reaching out to unbelieving Jews and Gentiles alike through the apostle of grace, the apostle Paul, during a new economy after the law economy had come to a close. But there were still Jews in every quarter, folks, who had been born under that law contract and had never heard the gospel of God, much less the gospel of Christ. So until those Jews who had been born under that law contract and had an opportunity to hear the gospel, God validated the ministry and the message of Paul through the use of signs. Watch, and I'll show you how he did that. Follow Paul's ministry with me through his four apostolic journeys for just a moment. Journey number one, Paul went into Asia Minor. How did God validate the ministry and message of his new apostle? Well, Paul was in Lystra there, where he was stoned, by the way, and he encountered a man who had been lame since birth. This man obviously had never walked. With a loud voice, Paul said, "Stand up on thy feet." And the man leaped and walked, the Bible tells us in Acts chapter 14, verses 8 through 10. Yes, you can look up that account on your own, as we'll not go into great detail with any of these, and I'll not put them on the overhead for you. But suffice it to say that God validated his new apostles' ministry and message in Asia Minor by the use of miraculous signs, a miraculous healing of one who was doing what? Suffering. On Paul's second journey, he traveled into Macedonia. What happened there? Well, you can expect it. These folks needed to have Paul's ministry validated to them. Paul encountered a woman whose body had been possessed by an evil spirit, the Bible tells us. That account's found in Acts chapter 16, verses 16 through 18, where we read that Paul cast that evil spirit out of that woman's body. Not to mention the fact that after Paul and Silas were cast into prison, what happened? Can anyone tell me? The prison doors were miraculously opened. The cell doors came open. Again, God validated the ministry and the message of his new apostle by way of performing the miraculous in an area that had never heard this truth. And there were Jews there that had never heard and had been born under that law contract. After Paul's second journey came his third journey as he went back into Asia Minor, the region of Macedonia, where once again miracles were being performed to validate his ministry and his message. We read of those events in Acts chapter 19, and I know you're not going to remember all the details of all these addresses, but you can ask me later and I can always give you a list. Notice what happened in Asia Minor in verses 11 and 12. And God wrought special miracles by the hands of Paul, so that from his body were brought unto the sick handkerchiefs or aprons, and the diseases departed from them, and the evil spirits went out of them. People who were suffering were being healed simply by having a hanky from Paul mailed to them. And of course, that post had to be by camel or something, but they were being healed. Paul's ministry and his message being validated by God. People who were suffering, suffering was gone. The telling verse is verse 20, where we read, "So mightily grew the word of God and prevailed." During that journey, Paul said, "All they which dwell in Asia heard the word of the Lord Jesus, both Jews and Greeks." Where did Paul go next on his third journey? Well, he went back into Macedonia once again. I'm sure you folks will recall the man who fell out of the third floor window. After Paul had been preaching into the wee hours of the morning, someone said the best sermons are the ones that have a great beginning and a great ending and very little in between. Evidently, Paul hadn't gotten the message yet. But you suppose that man who fell from the third floor window of that building was suffering bodily? You can read about that in Acts chapter 20, verses 9 through 12. The pastor said he was taken up dead. Some have suggested that his fall hadn't actually killed him, perhaps just knocked the breath out of him. Who knows? What we are told is that Paul fell on him and embracing him said, "Trouble not yourselves, for his life is in him." I hope you're getting the picture here, though.
Throughout Paul's apostolic journeys, hope was being realized. Hope was being realized as people were being delivered from their bodily suffering circumstances. Their hope was being realized. Paul's fourth journey took him to Rome, but before he arrived in Rome, we all know that he was shipwrecked just off the coast of an island called Malta. After he arrived on the island, Paul was unharmed. He was bitten by a snake, a viper, the Bible says. It's a poisonous asp. He was bitten by that poisonous viper that had latched onto his hand. Acts chapter 28, verses 3 and 6. And he simply shook it off into the fire. Don't tell the SPCA. But what happened? They thought his arm would begin swelling immediately, and he was totally unfazed. Hope that was realized. Immediately after that, Paul laid his hands on a sick man named Publius in Acts chapter 28, verses 7 through 8. Not only was the man healed of his bodily infirmity, but verse 9 goes on to say, so when this was done, others also which had diseases in the island came. And what happened? They were healed. What we've seen during the course of the four journeys of the Apostle Paul through areas where there were Jews who had been born under that law contract but needed to hear the message, and God needed to validate the man and his message, we saw bodily infirmities being healed miraculously. Earthly tents, in a manner of speaking, were being restored back to health. However, Paul had not yet reached Rome, where he was being taken in order that he might, at the very least, be imprisoned. Can anyone tell me the final letter that Paul would write before his house arrest in Rome? The answer to that question is the book of Romans. The book where in chapter 8, Paul's been telling us about the suffering creation. And lest we forget, he included believers of the gospel of Christ in that suffering situation. Look back once again at Romans chapter 8, where right after saying, for we know that the whole creation groaneth and travaileth in pain together unto now, in verse 23, Paul went on to say, or in 22, he went on to say in verse 23, and not only they, we saw it, but ourselves also, which have the first fruit of the Spirit, even we ourselves groan within ourselves, waiting for the adoption, meaning the redemption of our earthly tents, the redemption of our bodies. According to the Apostle Paul, believers are to be patiently waiting for the deliverance of their bodies from the bondage of corruption. That's a hope that we believers have yet to realize. We groan within ourselves, Paul told us, waiting for that deliverance. What believer would not agree with that statement? This is what the believer's patience of hope is all about. Why did all those miraculous healings cease, we might ask? Why is it that the prayer of faith shall save the sick? Not may he heal the sick, not could possibly heal the sick, not just might heal the sick. We'll have to wait and see if it heals the sick. But the prayer of faith shall heal the sick. Why is that not part of the believer's patience of hope today? The answer to that question is found in two places, actually. Take a look at what Paul would write from Rome in the second half of Colossians 1, verse 23, after he had already undergone his journeys where these Jews, born under the law contract, needed the validation of the ministry and message. Watch this in Colossians 1, 23, and we'll read the second half of the verse. Be not moved away from the hope of the gospel which ye have heard, Paul writes, and which was preached to every creature which is under heaven. What? Be not moved away from the gospel which ye have heard, and which was preached to how many? Every creature which is under heaven, whereof I, Paul, am made a minister. Now read the commentaries, and they'll all say the same thing. Well, he didn't really mean that. What he meant is, it is being preached. That's not the verb tense the Holy Spirit used. Paul had completed his course, as his gospel had been proclaimed to every creature which is under heaven, according to what the Word says. There would be no further need to validate his ministry or his message by way of signs. The second reason why those miraculous sign healings of Paul's day ceased is sitting in verses 24 and 25 of Paul's Romans passage concerning suffering saints. For we are saved, delivered from our suffering circumstances by what? Hope. But hope that is seen right now, deliverance that is realized in this life, is not hope at all. For what a man seeth, why doth he yet hope for it? But if we hope for that which we see not, the deliverance from suffering experience in our earthly tents, then do we with patience wait for it. What are we to do in the meantime, Paul? Here it is in verse 58. Therefore, my beloved brethren, be steadfast, unmovable, always abounding in the work of the Lord. For as much as ye know that your labor is not in vain in the Lord. What work? What labor, Paul? We should all know the answer at this point in our studies. Our work of faith, our labor of love,
and our patience of hope, the three items of every

0: believer's life that will be open to the scrutiny of the building inspector at the judgment seat of Christ, where the fire, figuratively, shall try every man's work of what sort it is. We all have a part to play, Paul's telling us, in the building up of the living temple called the body of Christ, a holy habitation of God himself through God the Holy Spirit. It's God's living temple in this age of grace. And how we build our patience of hope is a part of the product that we use in our building up, our part in building up the living temple. We'll close there for today, and we'll pick it up in our next study. Let's look to the Lord in prayer. Heavenly Father, we thank you for what you've shown us in your word. We thank you that you spell it all out. We need only read it and understand what you're saying and study it out so that we can know how you're working today and what you're doing and how that differed from how you worked under the law contract. We thank you for that. We thank you that we just happen to be born in a wonderful time when we're not facing what believers of the past faced, and we don't know if we'll be facing those things in our future, but we trust you, and we trust you for all things. What a wonderful God you are, and what a masterful plan you had. Thank you for the fact that you now dwell in us through the person of the Holy Spirit. And what we didn't gain by being good, we'll not lose by being bad. We have every reason now to serve you and to dedicate ourselves to help building up the body of Christ, the living temple, through our work of faith, our labor of love, and our patience of hope. Thank you for all things. For it's in Christ's name we pray. Amen.
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Good Sunday morning. Pastor Joe here, and welcome back to Transformation Sunday, where you will learn about the power to change through God's Word, with His plan to transform you, to radically change you, to become like His Son, Jesus, but in your heart, in your attitudes, in your thoughts, preparing you to spend eternity with Him in heaven, and of course, being a witness to those around you that God is real. All right, before we get started with this great show today, I want to thank all of our faithful listeners who spread the good news by telling others to listen to His Word on Transformation Sunday Radio, and thank you so much for telling them. And my deepest gratitude goes to our incredible, generous individual givers for their financial support, allowing us to continue reaching out across the Twin Cities, throughout the state of Minnesota, and streaming across the country over the airwaves, encouraging and helping every listener hear God's Word and apply it in their life. 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If you can help us, we would appreciate it. Or some like to do by mailing a check to us made out to Transformation Sunday, sending it to P.O. Box 143, that's right, 143, St. Francis, Minnesota, 55070. That's 55070. All righty. So today we are going to look at sin. Oh, no. Yes. And why God would forgive us of our sins, and the purposes and the reasons and the understanding of why God does this. So I'd like to first look at the back at the verse 51:1, which says, the Psalm of David, when the prophet Nathan came to him after David had committed adultery with Bathsheba, he says, have mercy on me, O

God, according to your unfailing love, according to your great compassion, blot out my transgressions. Okay. Well, David had committed adultery with his wife, with one of his best friends, Uriah. You know, and when it became obvious that Bathsheba was pregnant, David realized that if Uriah didn't sleep with her soon, everybody would know the child wasn't Uriah's. So David tried to hide his sin by tricking his best friend into coming home and sleeping with his wife. Now, David sent a message to the commander of the army to send Uriah to him. When Uriah arrived, David pretended to be interested in the news from the battle and then sent the man home to his wife. But Uriah refused to go home. This is what Uriah said to David. He said, "The ark and Israel and Judah are staying in tents, and my master Joab and my lord's men are camped in the open fields. How could I go into my house to eat and drink and lie with my wife? As surely as you live, I will not do such a thing." That scripture is 2 Samuel 11, verse 11. Now, finally, David decides on a more drastic solution. He sent Uriah back to the battlefield, but only to go to the front lines with a message that read, "Put Uriah in the front lines where the fighting is fiercest. Then withdraw from him so he will be struck down and die." That is 2 Samuel 11, verse 15. Now, David's plan worked perfectly. Uriah did die on the field of battle. David was free now to take Bathsheba as his wife, and his sin was hidden, or so he might have thought so. So in Isaiah 29, verse 15, declares, "Woe to those who go to great depths to hide their plans from the Lord, who do their work in darkness and think that who sees us, who will know?" Well, Hebrews 4, verse 13 tells us, "Nothing in all creation is hidden from God's sight. Everything is uncovered and laid bare before the eyes of him to whom we must give account." So the bottom line here is you can't hide anything from God, and neither could David. David thought he'd hidden his sin. He thought he had it covered. He thought no one would know. But God knew. And then God sent his prophet Nathan to David and declared, "Why did you despise the word of the Lord by doing what is evil in his eyes? You struck down Uriah with the sword and took his wife to be your own. You killed him with the sword of the Ammonites. Now therefore the sword will never depart from your home, because you despised me and took the wife of Uriah to be your own." And that is 2 Samuel 12, verses 9 and 10. So, what was David to do now? He didn't deserve God's forgiveness, right? He committed adultery. He committed murder by proxy. And God knew why he had done it. David would never deserve God's forgiveness, right? So, what was David to do? Well, David did a very unusual rethink. He repented. In fact, throughout the psalm, David admits his sin. He calls it my iniquity, my sin, my transgressions. The psalm was filled with declarations that he was at fault. So he didn't try to blame someone else for his sin. He didn't try to blame Bathsheba for bathing in the nude. He didn't try to blame Uriah for not sleeping with his wife, and he didn't try to blame his other wives for not meeting his needs. He didn't try to blame Joab for allowing Uriah to die on the battlefront, and he didn't try to blame God for allowing him to be tempted. Instead, he said this. He said,
I have sinned and done what is evil in your sight, so that you are proved right when you speak and justified when you judge. David said to Nathan, I have sinned against the Lord. And Nathan replied, the Lord has taken away your sin. You are not going to die. That's 2 Samuel 12, verse 13. So David repented, and God forgave him. Now, granted, there are still consequences, terrible consequences for David's sin, but God forgave him. God gave David something he did not deserve. He gave him forgiveness. How could we understand that our God could do something like that and gave him all that forgiveness? Why did he really do it? Well, David had done such a terrible thing. We all think, how could God forgive him? Well, as we've already stated, David didn't deserve to be forgiven. Even David even understood that himself when he wrote, have mercy on me, O God. And that's in Psalm 51, verse 1. So, have mercy? What is mercy? Well, the story's told that might make sense to you that a mother once approached Napoleon seeking a pardon for her son. And the emperor replied that the young man had committed a certain offense twice and justice demanded death. But I'm not asking for justice, the mother said. I'm pleading for mercy. And he replied, your son does not deserve mercy. And she said again and cried out, it would not be mercy if he deserved it. And mercy is all I'm asking for. I didn't say he deserved it. I asked that he get it. And guess what? He spared the woman's son. The Bible, you know, is an odd mix of justice and mercy. I like how when you look at this, the word justice demanded David should die, but God's mercy spared him. In the same way, justice demanded that we die for our sins, but God's mercy allowed for Jesus to die in our place. We were spared the result of our own sin because of the mercy given us in Jesus. So if we read in Titus 3, verse 5, we're told that God saved us not because of works done by us in righteousness, but according to his own mercy by the washing of regeneration and renewal of the Holy Spirit. Wow. So God grants us mercy like he did for David, but God's mercy requires something from us, just as it did from David. So in 2 Peter 3, verse 9, we're told that the Lord is not slow to fulfill his promise as slowness, but is patient with you, not wishing that anything should perish, but that all should come to repentance. Now, in order to receive God's mercy and forgiveness, we have to repent. So, as I've said in many, many, many sermons, no repentance, no forgiveness. There is nothing that crosses that line that makes it valid. It's repent or nothing. So you guys might have heard of a guy by the name of Dick Harfield. He was a prominent atheist, and we were asked a question about, he came and asked a question about the meaning of a verse, John 3, 16, verse 17, by saying he believed these verses taught that evil people go to heaven as long as they believe. Now, that was kind of a bald way of stating it, but I guess it is true.
And yet, that doesn't seem quite right. Evil people should be punished. Good people should be rewarded. But Heartfield didn't care if evil people repented. He wouldn't forgive them because they didn't measure up to his righteousness, and so they should all go to hell. Yet he missed the whole point of Jesus' ministry and the true meaning of the message of Christianity. Jesus said this, "Those who are well have no need of a physician, but those who are sick, I have not come to call the righteousness, but sinners to repenters." Luke 5, verse 31 and 32. You see, here's the point. You know, Jesus spent a lot of time with tax collectors and sinners, and really not with all the righteous men of that day. The repeated theme throughout the New Testament is that all have sinned and fall short of the glory of God. All. That's Romans 3, verse 23. Thus, none of us is good enough to be good enough to go to heaven. I like that. John 3:16 is basically saying this. God didn't want anyone to perish, but that all should come to repentance. All rolls back to repentance. Even people like this Mr. Heartfield, and of course, people like you and I, feel and see the same things. So I think Christians kind of view heaven as not as a right, but as a privilege that we don't really deserve. At our best, followers of Christ should be humble because we see that God is not impressed with our self-righteousness, but he's impressed with a repented heart. And because we see that as being true, it's hard for us to shut up about all the love of God that was willing to pay the price for all of our sins and give hope to the hopeless. I love giving hope to the hopeless. So our Jesus is the God of second chances. I've preached this many times in my career. Jesus is the God of second chances. Never forget that. That's why John 3:17 tells us that, "For God did not send his Son into the world to condemn the world, but in order that the world might be saved through him." So, but our repentance at that point would really mean nothing if something special was missing. And of course, you wouldn't want this special something to be missing, right? Do you know what I'm talking about? You know what it is? Do you know what you wouldn't want missing in your life? Come on. The love of God. That you never want to miss. You don't want to miss the love of God. In Ephesians, Paul wrote, "You were dead in your transgressions and sins, which you used to live when you followed the ways of the world and of the ruler of the kingdom of the air, the spirit who is now at work in those who are disobedient. All of us lived among them at one time, gratifying the cravings of our sinful nature and following its deservedness and thoughts. Like the rest, we were by nature objects of wrath." That's an interesting piece of scripture. Ephesians 2, verses 1 through 3. Every time I read that, that has always struck me that this is a piece of scripture that everyone should read because you can see your own transgressions. Ephesians 2, verses 1 through 3. So, now, Paul was telling the Ephesians that they did not deserve forgiveness. They had been objects of God's wrath. In fact, Paul included us in that statement. He said, "like the rest," that means you and me. In the statement, when he said "like the rest," he means
the Ephesians were by nature objects of wrath, just like you and me. But that is what it used to be for us. It used to be, before we became Christians, that we were in trouble. We were objects of wrath, man. We deserved to go to hell. Yeah, we deserved it. But Paul continues on and he says, but because of his great love, God, who is rich in mercy, made us alive in Christ when we were dead in transgressions. It has been by grace that you have been saved, and God raised up with Christ and seated with him in the heavenly realm in Christ Jesus, in order that in the coming ages he might show the incomparable riches of his grace, and of course expressed in his kindness to us in Christ Jesus. For it is by grace you have been saved through faith, and this not from yourselves, but it is the gift from God. Ephesians 2, verses 4 through 8. So we need to understand this. We need to get closer to this to understand what Paul is trying to tell us through this piece of scripture. Incomparable riches of his grace. Now, those words just have to melt you. Incomparable riches. Wow. And that was expressed in his kindness to us. For it has been by grace we have all been saved. So if there's any one of you out listening this morning that thinks that you can't be saved, that you had too many sins and you did too many bad things versus the rest of us, you're wrong. There's always somebody who sinned more than the other. Always. There's never an end to that. But remember, it doesn't make any difference if you're at the beginning or if you've been at the very end. God will forgive upon your repentance, no matter what. I know that's hard to understand because maybe we don't think we deserve it. I've met many people who have stated to me directly, they go, Pastor, I don't deserve it. I've lived a miserable life, and I did this, and I did that, and I came to Christ now, but I go, but what? You have repented. God has forgiven you. Let go. So these are important things that we learn to understand through these different pieces of scriptures, of things that have happened that changed the lives when Christ died on the cross for us, changed everything. So we think about this as, how could God do the things that he does for us? How could God just forgive us for everything? Well, he could forgive us because he has a powerful and deep love for us. And that's the understanding that's hard for people to get, is God's love for you. How much he loves you. How much he wants you. And because he is rich in his mercy, we get to be forgiven. Thank you, God. And it's not because that we deserved it, but because of God's love and mercy throughout our entire lives. And that's why what David was pled for in the psalm that we had read earlier, this is Psalm 51:11. It says, have mercy on me, O God. Have mercy on me, O God, according to your steadfast love, according to your abundant mercy, blow out my transgressions. Wow. That's another piece of scripture that blows my mind. You have to understand this so you can live this in your own life.
And you can see God's actions and his activities in your life when you go and repent.

talk to God for you. You get to talk to God yourself. And you get to ask for repentance all by yourself. And you'll be able to understand God's love. And you'll understand God's forgiveness. Amen. All right. I just want to take a moment and thank everybody who comes and listens to our show and understand that their faith is moved by the moments of listening to the pieces of Scripture that brings you closer to God. Because I believe Scriptures is the only thing that brings us closer to God. It's truly the Word of God. And the Word of God changes people. And I wish that all of you continue to become stronger in Christ's character. Yes, in Christ's character, to be more like Him. I didn't say be exactly like Him. I'm saying be like Him. So you can go out in, excuse me, and into this crazy world and live out your faith. And you can live out that faith as an example to others. By that, I mean they will know you're Christians by your faith and by your walk. 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And as I always tell you, God bless you, all of you, each and every one of you. I love you. As you go out and impact others in His name, Jesus Christ.

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0: Johnny Paycheck and Jesus Loves Me, This I Know, because the Bible told me so. At your lowest point in your life, at your worst problems, remember that Jesus loves you unconditionally, no matter what you've done, even if you don't feel like it. Our relationship with Jesus is not based on feelings, but faith. Up next, a group that used to sing in the background with Elvis for quite a few years, J.D. Sumner and the Stamps. J.D. holding the world's record for the lowest note ever sung by a human. Yeah, he's the bass, that's the leader of the band.
1: So

on Country Gospel with Ed Brady, J.D. Sumner and the Stamps. J.D. sings in heaven these days, but I doubt they keep record books about who has the lowest note sung in heaven. It's all about praising God up there. Jesus said, I'll never leave you nor forsake you. And when you're feeling alone, remember that. I'll never leave you nor forsake you. Either Jesus is the Son of God or he's a liar. He's right there with you right now. Don't forget that. Here's the inspiration.

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If you'd ever like to reach me, my website's the best way, I believe, ed@edbradyradio.com. 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I don't suggest you call because I like to put all my focus on doing my best for the Lord when I'm on the air. 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It makes me sad in my heart when I see how modern schools are teaching evolution as if it's the truth. It's only a theory, but they treat it like fact. How could anybody believe that all the beauty of the earth just evolved from some small speck or a little dab of goo? There is a creator, and he created you and me. And just the beauty of the earth is enough to let people know that there is a God, that he's our creator, and he deserves our praise, our worship, our adoration. Each time I see a flower, a tree, and just the miracle of creation that continues to repeat, you plant an acorn, you get an oak tree. Pine cones fall to the ground and more pine trees grow. Plant seed corn and corn grows, all part of God's divine plan. A father plants a seed in the womb of the mother and a baby grows. This doesn't happen by accident nor by evolution. We have a Father in heaven, a Creator who loves us so much. Here's a song to inspire you by Jim Reeves.

beautiful voice of Jim Reeves on Country Gospel, reminding us we have a creator in whom we can believe. Here's Leanne Ryan.

We add Rhymes and Believe on Country Gospel with Pastor Ed Brady. Those people who don't believe, don't argue with them. Pray for them. Because until they are born again, they really can't understand what born-again Christians believe. It's like there's a veil over their eyes. But once you accept Jesus as your Lord and Savior, the veil is lifted. Here's Diamond Rio.

0: I Believe, Leanne Rimes, then I Believe, Diamond Rio. No musical theme of Believe would be complete unless we brought on Brooks and Dunn. If you doubt, doubt your doubts, and believe in Jesus now.
1: Old man Wrigley lived in that white house down the street where I grew up. Mama used to send me over with things. We struck a friendship up. It's been a few long summers out on his old porch swing. Said he was in the war, went in the Navy, lost his wife, lost his baby. Broke down and asked him one time, how you keep from going crazy? He said, I'll see my wife and son in just a little while. I asked him what he meant.

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She said, oh, by the way,

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5: Good morning. 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

0: ushers, or just use that QR code. It's good to be together. In our Christ Care prayers today, we celebrate with Elena Marie as she received the gift of baptism last night. We also hold in prayer the family and friends of Les Curtis, who died on last Sunday. A private family graveside service will be held in August, so please keep them in your prayers. This is our Habitat for Humanity week, so please keep our volunteers in your prayers as well as they serve our community throughout this week. Today at 10 a.m., so after this service, we have the opportunity to hear from Diane Bima, who is the daughter of Florence Shebetka, who is here visiting from Ukraine. Diane will present My Life Through the War. So please join us for that important and meaningful presentation in the fellowship hall. We also give thanks for the work and dedication of Carl and Soren Walliger. They're not here, so I can say this out loud. They have both served as Zion AV techs, and they will be leaving us at the end of July. So we thank them for their support and for our worship and ministry. There are also several opportunities to give and help support our community. Please see the announcements concerning our Matthew bags, back-to-school supply drive, and our ACBC food packaging, as well as so many other events coming up. Will you please stand for our confession and forgiveness?
1: God of goodness and mercy, we confess that we have let evil confuse and discourage us. We have looked away when the powerful destroy and abuse, seeking our own peace at the expense of others' lives. We have caused harm and been too ashamed to face our failure and make it right. We have gotten carried away by the crowd to condemn those you love. We have let fear and jealousy guide our actions. We're sorry. Help us repair the harm we have caused, both willingly and unintentionally. Surround those we have harmed with comfort and support. Turn our hearts and our actions back to you and guide us once again in your ways of love and justice. God is love, and in God's infinite love, God has compassion for our mistakes and failures. God's goodness always perseveres through our evil. God chooses liberation and new life. And God forgives you abundantly for all your sins and calls you to follow the way of love. Amen. Let us sing.

0: Let us pray together our prayer of the day. 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Help us to interpret Scripture in its context and through the lens of your love. Strengthen our trust in you, nourish our whole selves, and carry us through all that would cause us harm. Center us in your love with worship that works for justice and peace. Amen. Please be seated. We invite the kids forward for a word for kids. Come on up and join Tim. He's coming up. Come on up, everybody. Come on up.
1: Good morning. How are you this morning? Good to see you. So I have a question for you before we get started at the fair. How many of you have ever been to a fair before? Yeah? You ever been to a fair? Okay, so I have always wanted to enter a baking contest in the fair. And so I decided that this is the year. So I wanted to practice, right? But I knew that I had the best chocolate chip cookie recipe ever. Do you like chocolate chip cookies? And so I was like, I got this, right? I can win a ribbon. I can like probably get first or second place, right? Because my cookies are so good. So I went to practice, and my cookies burnt. And I thought, how did this happen? I'm so good at making chocolate chip cookies, right? And so I went through the ingredients, right? The things that we mix together. So I remembered the flour and the sugar and all of the things. And then I realized I put in 2 sticks of butter instead of 1 stick of butter. And if you have ever done that before, you know that your cookies go flat as a pancake and they burn. And so I had to take a moment and be like, what happened, right? I thought that I was so good, and then I took out these cookies and it just felt sad, right? Because not only did the cookies not turn out, but then you don't get to eat them. So I was thinking about what can I learn though? Right? Because every time that we maybe make a mistake or something doesn't turn out, we can think about what we can learn and do better next time. So I thought that what would Jesus might say? And what can we learn from our scripture reading today? So I thought that when we're baking cookies or really anything, it's important to do what the recipe says, right? And to follow the amount of ingredients that we need. And otherwise, if we don't do that, the cookies aren't going to turn out. And I think that has something to say about our faith, too. That Jesus gives us a recipe of how to live. In other words, like he doesn't give us sugar, right? But instead, he gives us his way through the gospel of how to follow him, to love God, to be kind to one another, to live together, to show grace and mercy. And so I thought that I would like to follow Jesus's recipe for life, even if sometimes I might add a little less love, or I might be a little impatient and it isn't going to turn out perfectly. Jesus, even in the middle of all of that, loves us anyway. So Jesus came to earth to be with us, right? And showing us the way that we can follow him and be the best we can be. And we're going to hear a little bit about that in just a minute. Shall we pray? All right, join me. God, you are sweet. I love you. Thank you for loving me. Amen. Thanks, everybody. You can head back.

Our reading is from the Gospel of Matthew, the 4th chapter. Then Jesus was led up by the Spirit into the wilderness to be tested by the devil. He fasted 40 days and 40 nights, and afterward he was famished. The tempter came and said to him, "If you are the Son of God, command these stones to become loaves of bread." But he answered, "It is written, one does not live by bread alone, but by every word that comes from the mouth of God." Then the devil took him to the holy city and placed him on the pinnacle of the temple, saying to him, "If you are the Son of God, throw yourself down, for it is written, he will command his angels concerning you, and on their hands they will bear you up, so that you will not dash your foot against a stone." Jesus said to him, "Again, it is written, do not put the Lord your God to the test." Again, the devil took him to a very high mountain and showed him all the kingdoms of the world and their glory. And he said to him, "All these I will give you if you will fall down and worship me." Then Jesus said to him, "Away with you, Satan, for it is written, worship the Lord your God and serve only him." Then the devil left him. And suddenly angels came and waited on him. Word of God, word of life. Thanks be to God. Grace and peace to you from God our Father and our Lord and Savior Jesus Christ. Amen. It is week 5 of our sermon series on the villains of the Bible. And today we have finally come to it. The villain of all villains, the big guy himself, the boss, El Diablo, the devil, Satan. We could probably spend an entire sermon series just on him. But today, I want us to go back to the beginning, when we first talked about the serpent. Many people have conflated the serpent in Genesis with the devil in Matthew 4, as though they are simply the same villain appearing in different forms. But biblically speaking, that is not quite accurate. And yet the arc of the story is remarkably similar. Both villains offer temptation. Both use the same playbook. The difference is that Adam and Eve failed where Jesus succeeds. In week 1, we watched the serpent run its playbook against Adam and Eve, and it worked. Manufactured lack, twisted identity, the promise of something that they already had. They reached for the fruit, and the rest is history. Matthew 4 is the rematch. Same playbook, same tactics, different opponent. And this time, it doesn't work. It is, in a very real sense, the greatest comeback story in history. To understand the temptation of Jesus, we need to back up just a little bit to the chapter ahead of it. The story begins with Jesus's baptism. And as Jesus comes up out of the water, the heavens open and a voice says, "This is my son, the beloved, with whom I am well pleased." That is the setup. That is the identity statement at the heart of everything that follows. Jesus enters the wilderness knowing exactly who he is and whose he is. And everything the devil throws at him is an attempt to make him forget or doubt or question that voice. The text says that Jesus was led by the Spirit into the wilderness. That detail is worth noting. Jesus doesn't simply wander into the wilderness. He is led there by the Spirit. The wilderness, and even his time of testing, is not a detour from Jesus's mission. It is part of the mission. The testing is not an interruption of God's plan. It is part of the story that God is writing. Jesus spends 40 days and 40 nights in the wilderness without food. The number 40 echoes throughout Scripture, 40 years of wilderness wandering,
40 days of rain for Noah, 40 days for Moses on the mountain. That 40 is significant, and the hearers of that gospel would take notice.

sinful. Hunger is not sinful. The need for food is not sinful. Jesus is human. He is famished. The temptation is not simply, do you want something to eat? The temptation is to use his power for himself, to meet his own need through his own means rather than trusting God. And Jesus answers with scripture, one does not live by bread alone, but by every word that comes from the mouth of God. Jesus points away from himself toward God. His life does not come only from what he can produce or provide for himself. His life is from outside himself. It's from God. The second temptation is spectacle. The devil takes Jesus to the pinnacle of the temple and basically says, just jump off. The angels will catch you. Prove it. Make a scene. Let everyone see. This is the temptation to secure one's identity through performance and acclaim rather than resting in what God has already declared. It is a temptation to need the crowd's validation more than God's. And notice again the underlying challenge. If you are the Son of God, prove it. Show us. Do something spectacular. But Jesus doesn't need to prove anything. The voice at his baptism was enough. So again, Jesus answers with scripture, do not put the Lord your God to the test. Jesus refuses to turn faith into a performance. He refuses to make God prove God's love. And then comes the third temptation, the biggest one yet, power. The devil takes Jesus to a high mountain, shows him all the kingdoms of the world and all their glory, and he says, all this can be yours. Just bow down. Just worship me. This is the most striking of the three temptations. It is a direct offer of these worldly powers. And yet it's in exchange then for divided loyalty. And notice that Jesus does not argue about whether the devil has these kingdoms to offer. He simply refuses the terms. Worship the Lord your God and serve only him. No grasping, no negotiating, no compromise. Just clarity about where his true identity and security lie. After this, the devil leaves Jesus. And then suddenly angels come and wait on him. The one who refused to command stones to become bread, the one who refused to test God's protection, the one who refused to grasp after kingdoms of the world is eventually fed and cared for by God anyway. The provision Jesus refused to grasp for himself comes to him freely as a gift. God provides because God is faithful. You see, back in Genesis, the serpent manufactured lack when there was already incredible abundance. The devil finds Jesus at his most physically depleted and offers him bread. The serpent twisted God's identity from generous giver to stingy withholder. The devil attacks Jesus' identity directly. If you are the Son of God, the serpent promised Adam and Eve something that they already had, to be like God. The devil offers Jesus the kingdoms of the world, something that really in its deepest sense he already has because he is the Son of God. Same playbook, different results. And the difference is not simply willpower. Jesus is still weak. Jesus is still vulnerable. He's still hungry. In fact, you could argue that Adam and Eve are better off than Jesus was in the wilderness because they had food all around them. The difference is that Jesus knows who he is, and he rests in that. He enters the wilderness with the voice of his baptism still ringing in his ears. This is my beloved son. And the devil cannot dislodge that truth. Every temptation is an invitation to forget or doubt that voice. And Jesus

0: He refuses. The Word of God is not primarily a rule book or a moral guide. The Word of God is a declaration of reality. It tells us who God is. It tells us who we are. And it tells us what God has already done. And when the devil tries to reframe that reality, to make Jesus feel lacking, to make him doubt his identity, to make the kingdoms of the world appear more attractive than the kingdom of God, Jesus reaches for the word not as a weapon, but as an anchor. He knows what is true and he holds on to it. And this is why the story is gospel for us, because we are not Jesus. We cannot hold on the way that Jesus holds on. The history of humanity from Genesis 3 onward is largely the history of the people who heard the serpent's reframe and believed it. But Jesus holds for us. Where we grasp, he rests. Where we doubt, he knows. Where we fall, he stands. And his victory in the wilderness becomes, through faith, our victory too. This past week, Steve Randall and I were with five of our youth on a mission trip to Milwaukee. I will admit that I was a little worried at the beginning of the week. There were only seven of us, and I found myself wondering, what can seven people really do? But I underestimated our youth. We began our week at Good Shepherd Trinity Church. They had recently sold their building to a Pentecostal congregation, but they were going to continue worshiping in an older part of the building, an area that had not been used in years. You see, they still had work to do. Our job was to move furniture out of the rooms they needed to use and then clean. And oh, yes, there was no air conditioning. Oh, that afternoon we went to another church and we worked outside clearing off weeds and bagging and landscaping. It was 95 degrees. The next day we were outside again at Kinship harvesting beans and collard greens that would be distributed to people in that community that very evening. Our youth sorted clothing, they cleaned, they packaged food, they worked, and not a single one of them complained. They enjoyed it. They gave so much of themselves, and everywhere we went, the people we worked with were overjoyed by the work that they did. And why did they do it? Because they knew in their own way who they are. They are children of God. They have been given gifts, abilities, energy, and compassion. And they were willing to use those gifts to serve another child of God. We spent the week in a community facing the realities of food insecurity and homelessness, hunger and sex trafficking, and our youth did not give in to the temptation to say, this is too much. It is too hot. I'm too tired. What difference can we possibly make? They met the challenge head on, not through their strength alone, but through the power of the Holy Spirit, and they knew that Holy Spirit. At our baptism, God writes God's name on us, beloved, mine, child of God. And no matter what the devil whispers into your ear, that name holds. That voice holds. The promise holds. This is how Jesus responds to temptation, not through willpower alone, not through clever argument, but through the unshakable knowledge of whose he is. And that is exactly how our youth responded last week. And it is how we can respond too, because the wilderness will come. Temptation will come. There will be moments when we are hungry, exhausted, afraid, uncertain, vulnerable. There will be voices that tell us that we are not enough. Voices that tell us that we are alone. Voices that tell us that we need to grasp for more, prove ourselves, perform for others, or compromise what we believe in order to be secure. But before any of those voices speak, God has already spoken. You are my beloved child. You are mine. You are enough, not because you've earned it, but because God has declared it. And when the tempter comes with the same old playbook, we can remember the rematch. Same tactics, different results. Because Jesus has already stood in the wilderness. Jesus has already faced the tempter. Jesus has already held fast. And in Christ, that victory is ours too. Amen.
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2: 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When it comes to singing songs that inspire, it's hard to beat the stat.

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Yeah. 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
1: The Blue Suede Shoes Guy, Carl Perkins on Country Gospel with Ed Brady. 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Thank you for This Old House by R.W. Hampton.
2: They ain't gonna need this house no longer. 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
3: This old house once knew my children. This old house once knew my wife. 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

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This old house is afraid of storms. 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This old house is getting

This Old House by R.W. Hampton on Country Gospel with Pastor Ed Brady. I know how special this music is, and for you to loan me one of your songs on CD, well, I just appreciate you a lot. The song reminds us that all the stuff that's so important to us throughout our life is, at the moment of death, going to belong to somebody else. All the stuff is really unimportant compared to our eternal spirit, which will live forever and ever and ever, either in heaven because we accepted Jesus as our Savior, or the other place where it's too darn hot and there's horrible suffering. Accept Jesus today. Make him your Savior. That's your ticket to heaven. We're saved by grace through faith in Jesus Christ. Accept him now. Here's the Florida Boy.

gave his only begotten Son, and whoever believes in him will not go to hell, but will go to heaven. Pastor Ed's translation. No, you can't be good enough. You can't earn it. You just accept the free gifts. I mean, if I took my car keys out of my pocket now and said, here's my car, and I gave it to you, would you accept it? Well, of course, you'd think, well, wait a minute, that's got to be a catch. It's such a big gift. But the truth is, you're going to have a mansion over the hilltop. Yep, and that's free too. I'm

0: Yes, there is a place prepared for us. It teaches us that in the Gospel of John, chapter 14, where Jesus said, you trust in me, you trust in God, trust in me. In my Father's house, there are many mansions, and I go to prepare a place for you, and at the appropriate time, I'll come and get you to take you to be with me where I am. It's all true, and you have to believe what you don't believe by faith, and don't doubt. If you doubt, you doubt your doubts, because that's the devil trying to get you to doubt. Lord Jesus, come into my heart in a fresh new way. I believe in you, and you are my Lord and my Savior from now through eternity. I ask a blessing on everyone here that's listening to our radio ministry, that they be in heaven someday. Not by anything we've done and not to my credit, but to yours. Lord, bring us all into your heaven by your shed blood. 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Thank you, Lord. Thank you, Lord, for giving me the honor of hosting this ministry called Country Gospel. 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If I don't see you here, I'll see you there in heaven. God bless you.
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and welcome to another half hour of Country Gospel with Pastor Ed Brady, a simple ministry of music with a country gospel theme and Christian lyrics, prayer, and Bible. Here's Randy Travis.

Randy Travis. In the Christian faith, the mystery of the blood is exactly that, a mystery. We just accept by faith, because it says in the Bible that without the shedding of blood, there's no remission of sins. So even those parts of the Bible I don't understand, I just accept by faith, like the mystery of pleading the blood. Porter Wagner. Are you

Wagner and Wagoneers on Country Gospel with Pastor Ed Brady. Yeah, there are a lot of mysteries of the faith that even the most noted theologians don't understand. For example, the mystery of the Trinity. How can there be one God and three persons, the Father, the Son, and the Holy Spirit? Well, that concept is beyond our comprehension, so it's a mystery of the faith. We just accept by faith, because the Word of God is true. God is not a man that he should lie. Or the concept that shed blood, blood shed on the cross 2,000 years ago, can wash away our sins today. That's a mystery to me, but because the Bible says it, I believe it. If you do a word study on the word mystery, you look at the back in the concordance under the word mystery, it'll take you, for example, to Romans 11:25, where Paul says, God's mercy is for everyone. I want you to understand this mystery, dear brothers and sisters, so that you will not feel proud about yourselves. Some of the people of Israel have hard hearts, but this will only last until the full number of Gentiles comes to Christ. And so all Israel will be saved. As the scriptures say, the one who rescues will come from Jerusalem, and he will turn Israel away from ungodliness. And this is my covenant with them, that I take away their sins. So despite the fact that Israel did not accept Jesus as their Savior, they are still God's people, God's favorite people. And if you support Israel, God will support and protect you. A mystery? Yes, but I believe it. In 1 Corinthians chapter 4, starting at verse 1. So look at Apollos and me as mere servants of Christ who've been put in charge of explaining God's mysteries. Well, that's basically what I do. I take the Word of God and unpack it in such a way that maybe it's not as much of a mystery to you. Or at least if it's still a mystery, that you're willing to accept it by faith. No, I'm not as great as the Apostle Paul, but I do what I can do based on the talents and gifts that God has given me. In 1 Timothy chapter 3, starting at verse 14, I'm writing these things to you, even though I hope to be with you soon, so that if I'm delayed, you'll know how people must conduct themselves in the household of God. This is the church of the living God, which is the pillar and foundation of the truth. Without question, this is the great mystery of our faith. Christ was revealed in a human body, vindicated by the Spirit, seen by angels who announced him to the nations. He was believed throughout the world and then taken up to heaven in glory. It certainly is a mystery how God could become man in the person of Jesus, that he was announced by angels, that people throughout the world believed him, and after a few years of earthly ministry, he was taken back up to heaven when he sent the Holy Spirit back to us so that we might understand this. If you've been baptized in the Spirit, if you've been born again, some of what I'm saying makes sense. If you've not been born again, all of this seems, well, like there's a veil over your eyes. So as the next song plays, just ask the Holy Spirit to come into your heart. Accept Jesus as your personal Lord and Savior. If you've already done that, do it again. Renew your faith in Jesus and promise him that even those things of the Bible which you don't understand, you'll accept by faith. For we cannot please God without faith. We're saved by grace through faith in Jesus alone, plus nothing else. This is Country Gospel, and I'm Pastor Ed Brady.

Patsy Cline on Country Gospel with Pastor Ed Brady in a recording of a rare live appearance that I hope inspired you. This show is a lot more than entertainment. This show is a gift from the Holy Spirit, a gift from our Father in heaven, from Jesus, to inspire you, to bring you closer to Jesus for a relationship that will save you forever and ever and ever in heaven. And yet the music can be entertaining. For example, just listen to the intro on this next song, and I bet somebody that plays piano like you're going to hear will come to mind. It's an old-fashioned honky-tonk style of piano that I think, well, you listen for yourself. It's Johnny Cash, and the background singers are the Statler Brothers on Country Gospel with Pastor Ed. You'll smile when you hear this piano playing.

0: Johnny Cash, Statler Brothers, and a fun song called Amen. Hey, if you'd ever like to reach me, you can do so through my website, edbradyradio.com. Here's one of my favorite story songs by Jim Reeves.
1: It was a stylish congregation. You could see they'd been around. And they had the biggest pipe organ of any church in town. But over in the Amen corner of that church sat Brother Iyer, and he insisted every Sunday on singing in the choir. His voice was cracked and broken. Age had touched his vocal cords. And nearly every Sunday he'd get behind, miss the words. Well, the choir got so flustered, the church was told in fine that Brother Iyer must stop his singing or the choir was going to resign. So the pastor appointed a committee. I think it was three or four. And they got in their big fine car and drove up to Iyer's door. They found the choir's great trouble sitting there in an old armchair. The summer's golden sunbeams lay upon his snow-white hair. Said York, "We're here, dear brother, with the vestry's approbation to discuss a little matter that affects the congregation. Now, it seems that your voice has interfered with the choir, so if you will just lay out, or... Are you listening, Brother Iyer?" The old man raised his head, a sign that he did hear. And on his cheek, the three men caught the glitter of a tear. His feeble hands pushed back the locks as white as silky snow, and he answered the committee in a voice both soft and low. "I wonder if beyond the tide that's breaking at my feet, in that far-off heavenly temple where my master and I shall meet, yes, I wonder if when I try to sing the songs of God up higher, I wonder if they'll kick me out up there for singing in heaven's choir." A silence filled the little room. The old man bowed his head. The committee went on back to town, but Brother Iyer was dead. The choir missed him for a while, but he was soon forgot. A few churchgoers watched the door, but the old man entered not. Far away his voice is sweet, and he sings his heart's desires, where there are no church committees and no fashionable choirs.

0: Thank you, fellas. Thank you a whole lot. But, folks, it looks like that our time's just about up, so we want to thank all you folks for listening. This is Hank Williams saying so long for Audrey, the Drifting Cowboy, and remind you one more time, help fight infantile paralysis. It's a terrible, lonesome kind of living for kids crippled by this disease, and they need your help awful bad to get well. So first chance you get, please join the March of Dimes. So long.
1: Obviously taken right off the radio, where Hank Williams went into a public service announcement for the March of Dimes, a community charity program whose mission was to improve the health of babies by preventing birth defects.

0: activities.
1: Since we just played an oldie by Hank Williams, let's wrap up this half hour by a more modern country gospel tune, one that won a Grammy, the CMA, and was awarded Song of the Year, as well as being number one for many weeks, for Brooks and Dunn on Country Gospel.
2: Old man Wrigley lived in that white house down the street where I grew up. Mama used to send me over with things. We struck a friendship up. Spent a few long summers out on his old porch swing. Said he was in the war, went in the Navy, lost his wife, lost his baby. Broke down and asked him one time, how you keep from going crazy? He said, I'll see my wife and son in just a little while. I asked him what he meant.

few years later, I was off at college, talking to Mom on the phone one night, getting all caught up on the gossip, the ins and outs of the small town life. She said, "Oh, by the way, son,

0: 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So I'm hoping that you will invite folks to listen next time to Country Gospel. And thanks most of all for your prayers.
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0: 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Well, it's already on, so call your friends and tell them that Country Gospel's on the radio. Hi, this is Pastor Ed Brady. Let's begin in prayer. Father, please take away my anxiety and my worry. Thank you that you are my Father and that you have a plan for my life. I trust in you. I lean not upon my own understanding. Father, help me to know and recognize your rich blessings in my life and be willing to count my blessings rather than focus on the problems. Let me know that you have called me and you're leading and guiding me by your Holy Spirit. Release your power in my life right now. I want the maximum amount of blessing and anointing that you have set aside for me in my life. We ask a special blessing on this radio ministry, that it touches people and leads people throughout the world to Jesus Christ. For eternal salvation. For those who call on the name of Jesus will be saved. For those who claim him as their Lord and Savior will be saved. For God so loved the whole world that he sent his only begotten Son, and whoever believes in him will be saved. Whoever believes in him will not perish, but will have eternal life. Thank you, Father. We ask this blessing on all of our listeners and the families and friends of our listeners as well, as we pray in Jesus' name. Remembering what he did for us on the cross, the intersection of history, where God became man and died for our sins.

Christ, the old rugged cross on Country Gospel with Pastor Ed Brady. Yes, at the cross, Jesus shed his blood for our sins. So we can cast all of our burdens on him. He cares for us. And he died for those burdens, our sins, and our problems over 2,000 years ago.

Gaither Vocal Band. On Country Gospel with Pastor Ed Brady. That's one of my favorite gospel quartets. And throughout the last 20, 30, 40 years, there's been a lot of different guys that have come and gone in the Gaither Vocal Band. But that those four are my favorite. Guy Penrod on lead. David Phelps. Mark Lowry. Bill Gaither. Those four together were heaven in my ears every time they sang. At the cross, Jesus took all of our sicknesses. By his stripes, we have been healed. At the cross, Jesus took all of our burdens, all of our problems. Well, then why do we carry them around? And who, looking at us as Christians, would want to be Christian if we're always depressed and mopey and have the same problems as the world? Now, I'm not saying that becoming a Christian will make you problem-free. However, you can have the peace that passes understanding. People will look at you and say, wow, with what you're going through, how is it possible that you could be peaceful? And you say, Jesus. They say, what? They say, would you like to know more? Jesus said, my peace I give you, not as the world gives, but a special, supernatural, spiritual peace that if you lost your job, you lost a loved one, you have cancer, you've just had a heart attack, even in terrible, horrible situations like that, you can have the peace that passes understanding. We can cast all our cares upon him, all of them, not 99%. 1 Peter 5:7, casting all your cares upon him, for he cares for you. And who is the one that keeps coming by and reminding us? Well, how can you be happy? You just lost your job. Or how can you be happy? Well, the thief does not come except to steal, kill, and destroy. That's in John 10:10. The devil comes to steal, kill, and destroy your health, your happiness, your peace. But Jesus said, I have come that they might have life, and that they might have that life more abundantly. Go with me now to the garden, where Jesus asked his Father to take this cup, take this suffering away from me, but not my will, but thy will be done. The Gatlins on Country Gospel.

0: times. Family harmony always makes me smile. If you are lucky enough to have a family that you can sing with, make sure you sing, at least in church, and then inspire people with the fact, well, you were born from the same mother and father, and you have the same larynx, and it just blends so nicely. But after you realize that you have to lay your burdens down, after you realize that by his stripes we have been healed, now what are you supposed to do? Well, just don't sit there in a pity party. Mrs. Brady inspires me. A pastor of hers from way down in Texas taught her that if you're going to have a pity party, it can last 3 minutes. Then shake it off and go on.
1: Well, you talk about important people that you say you know. Presidents and superstars of big television shows. Well, I know someone

Before I begin, each half hour, I ask the Holy Spirit to help me to know what to say and what to play. And somebody, maybe you, needed that song. It really wasn't a hymn. But God reminds us to take up our cross and follow Him. To take His yoke upon us, because it's lighter than the one that the world has thrust upon us. So take up your oars and row. Get up and do something. Don't just sit there and pout. Move on to the next season of your life, starting now, because there's an unseen hand leading us.

Unseen Hand on Country Gospel with Pastor Ed Brady. That's Marty Stewart and his fabulous superlatives. I love the name of that. I love it when people name their kids something positive. They don't call their kids dummy. They call their kids, oh, here comes the professor. You know, they'll live up to that. That's why they call young boxers champ. It gives them something to aspire to. There is an unseen hand, no matter what you've gone through, that can lead, guide, and direct you to peace. To be earthly minded is death, but to be spiritually minded is life and peace. Don't feel guilty about laying down your burdens at the cross. You don't have to carry that garbage with you the rest of your life. God has forgiven you. Forgive yourself. Father, why do I hang on to things that hinder me from experiencing the fullness of abundant life? Help me to unload this baggage today and lighten my load. I lay down my past at the foot of your cross, trusting that you will lead, guide, and direct me to a peaceful, abundant life. In Jesus' name. Thanks for listening to Country Gospel, and thanks most of all for your prayers.

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Abilene. That is George Hamilton IV. Good morning, everybody. It would have been his birthday. Well, actually, today is his birthday. It would, if he was still with us, of course. It is. He was born on this day, July the 19th, 1937. George Hamilton IV with his big hit from 1963, Abilene. Welcome, everybody, to 2 hours of Nothing But Bob Classics. Thanks to Route 65 Sales and Classic in Ham Lake. I'm Neil in for Jeff. Jeff's on his annual fishing outing, and we wish him the best. Catch a lot of fish. And now, Cowboy Copas, who we mentioned on the Gone But Not Forgotten's earlier this week. His birthday, July 15th. Here's his big hit, Alabama.

0: That song for Ronnie Millsap went to number one this past week in history on July 16th, the year 1977. I was freshly graduated from high school and getting ready for my freshman year at college at Bethel University when that song was number one, and it stayed at number one for three consecutive weeks for Ronnie Millsap. Sunday morning, how are you? Glad to have you along again, Neil, in for Jeff. I'm here till 1 o'clock, comfortably in the Bob Classic vault, and we got nothing but Bob Classics up until 1 o'clock. Hope your weekend is going well. You're staying hydrated, fresh off of Bees on a River's Rib Fest, Friday pre-party, big show yesterday, lots and lots of fun and heat. But all good, and glad to be in the air conditioning here this morning. Sit back, relax, more classics in a moment.
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4: 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This weekend on Country Gold with me, Steve Harmon. 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

about back when I was a lad, of the old home place where I grew up, of the days both good and bad. My overalls were hand-me-downs, my shoes were full of holes. I used to walk 4 miles to school every day, through the rain, the sleet, and the cold. I've seen the nights when my daddy would cry for the things that his family would need. But all he ever got was a Badland farm and 7 hungry mouths to feed. And yet our home fire never flickered once. 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

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And then Daddy would reach up and he'd take the Bible down and he'd read it loud and long. And I always felt that maybe our home was blessed when Daddy would say, Mama, sing a song. 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By then, Dad's hair was turning white, and I had to be my mama's little man. 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And those were the greatest days of all,

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I don't get to go back much anymore. No voice is left to fill those halls, and no steps to grace the floor. For you see, my mother sings in heaven now, around God's golden throne. But I'll always believe that this world is a better place, because one time my mama sang a

0: How about whispering Bill Anderson and Mama sang a song, big hit for him from 1962 as he celebrates his 65th anniversary. 65 years as a Grand Ole Opry member, the longest ever serving member. And that anniversary is just this last week on Wednesday, the 15th of, again, 2026. Neil here. By the way, just before we got into this last stretch here when we had Ronnie Millsap, I was going to tell you that it was almost like a song. I mentioned it went to number one and stayed there for 3 weeks. There's another Ronnie Millsap song that went to number one and stayed there for 3 weeks that we'll get to a little later here on your Sunday in the Bob Classic Vault. Coming up more in just a moment. Stay right where you are.
1: Hi, I'm Pastor Mike Pankost from Zion Lutheran Church in Anoka, Minnesota. I'm a dog guy. I've had dogs my whole life. I've lived with everything from wiener dogs and spaniels to terriers. I've lived with big dogs and small dogs, dogs that were particularly well-behaved and wanted to please us, as well as one particular dog who earned the label the worst dog in the world. What's mind-boggling to me is that all these companions in my life are basically the same species as a Timberwolf. What incredible diversity is on display in God's creation. This past Sunday, the church across the globe celebrated the festival of Pentecost, sometimes called the church's birthday. According to Acts 2, people from all over the known world were in Jerusalem that day for a Jewish festival 50 days after Passover that at least in part commemorated God's giving to Moses the Ten Commandments. Jesus' disciples were there too, waiting on the Holy Spirit he had promised to them before he ascended into heaven and was taken from their sight. Here's the thing. When that Holy Spirit was made visible on that day of Pentecost, suddenly those disciples were able to communicate in ways that the diversity of the world gathered in Jerusalem could understand in their own languages. It wasn't just a wink and a nod toward the diversity of humanity. It was an inclusion of all of that in the good news of Jesus Christ. When I was a kid, one of the songs I learned in Sunday school proclaimed, "Jesus loves the little children, all the children of the world, red and yellow, black and white, they are precious in his sight. Jesus loves the little children of the world, and he still does." Tune in to traditional worship from Zion Lutheran Church in Anoka every Sunday morning at 9 a.m. on Bob FM, or find us at zionanoka.org.
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violets are purple, and sugar's sweet, and so is maple syrup. 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

only the great Roger Miller can do. That is Dang Me. It is one of the shortest country music songs, I think, to ever go to number one. Not only did it go to number one, it stayed there for six consecutive weeks in the summer of 1964. Roger Miller's Dang Me stayed at number one for six straight weeks. All right, we're getting close to wrapping up the first hour of the Bob Classic Vault for your Sunday.

0: Neil in for Jeff. Jeff, I think it's John next week. Jeff's out of town. And so I think we've got guest hosts for this week and next week. I'm out of town next week. So Jeff's replacement, I believe, will be John Eng, and that's a week from today. Stay where you're at. We are coming right back here with more from the Bob Classic Vault. Hour number two, straight ahead.
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0: 75, Linda Ronstadt music there, Love is a Road. Linda celebrated her birthday, sadly, as we mentioned at Jim and I in the morning show here in the Almanac last week on Wednesday. She can no longer sing, having some health issues, but what a talent, what a career for Linda Ronstadt. Again, a big hit for her from 1975. Welcome to the second hour of Nothing But Bob Classics. And we want to thank our sponsor, Route 65 Sales and Classics in Ham Lake. All right, let's go back to the year of our bicentennial for another great story from Red Sovine.
1: I was on the outskirts of a little southern town, trying to reach my destination before the sun went down. The old CB was blaring away on Channel 19 when there came a little boy's voice on the radio line. And he said, "Breaker 19, is anyone there? Come on by, truckers, and talk to Teddy Bear." Well, I keyed the mic and I said, "You got it, Teddy Bear." And the little boy's voice came back on the air. "Appreciate the break. Who we got on that end?" I told him my handle and then he began. "Now, I'm not supposed to bother you fellas out there. Mom says you're busy and for me to stay off there. But you see, I get lonely and it helps to talk. 'Cause that's about all I can do. I'm crippled and I can't walk." I came back and told him to fire up that mic, and I'd talk to him as long as he liked. "This was my dad's radio," the little boy said, "but I guess it's mine and Mom's now.

because my daddy's dead. Dad had a wreck about a month ago. He was trying to get home in a blinding snow. Mom has to work now to make ends meet. And I'm not much help with my two crippled feet. She says not to worry, that we'll make it all right. But I hear her crying sometimes late at night. You know, there's one thing I want more than anything else to see. Oh, I know you guys are too busy to bother with me. But you see, my dad used to take me for rides when he was home. But I guess that's all over now since my daddy's gone. Not one breaker came on the old CB as that little crippled boy talked with me. I tried hard to swallow a lump that just wouldn't stay down as I thought about my boy back in Greenville Town. Dad was going to take Mom and me with him later on this year. Well, I remember him saying, "Someday this old truck will be yours, Teddy Bear." But I know I'll never get to ride an 18-wheeler again. But this old base will keep me in touch with all my trucker friends. Teddy Bear's going to back on out now and leave you alone, because it's about time for Mom to come home. But you give me a shout when you're passing through, and I'll sure be happy to come back to you. Well, I came back and I said, "Before you go, 1010, what's your home 20, little CB friend?" Well, he gave me his address and I didn't once hesitate, because this hot load of freight is just going to have to wait. I turned that truck around on a dime and headed straight for Jackson Street, 229. And as I rounded the corner, oh, I got one heck of a shock. 18-wheelers were lined up for three city blocks. Well, I guess every driver for miles around had caught Teddy Bear's call. And that little crippled boy was having a ball. For as fast as one driver would carry him in, another would carry him to his truck and take off again. Well, you better believe I took my turn at riding Teddy Bear. And then I carried him back in and put him down in his chair. And buddy, if I never live to see happiness again, I want you to know I saw it that day in the face of that little man. We took up a collection for him before his mama got home, and each driver said goodbye, and then they were all gone. He shook my hand with a mile-long grin and said, "So long, Tucker. I'll catch you again." Yeah, I hit that interstate with tears in my eyes. And I turned on the radio, and I got another surprise. Breaker 19 came a voice on the air. "Just one word of thanks from Mama Teddy Bear. We wish each and every one a special prayer for you, 'cause you just made my little boy's dream come true. I'll sign off now before I start to cry. May God ride with you. 10-4.

0: Another of his number ones that went there and stayed for 3 weeks. That went to number one July 15th, 1978, this past week in history. Only One Love in My Life, the great Ronnie Millsap. Now, earlier there when we heard Red Sovine's Teddy Bear, there's another song that went to number one and stayed there for 3 consecutive weeks. Again, that was from July of 1976. This one from 1978. Nothing but Bob Classics in hour number two here in the Bob Classic Vault. Hope your lunch hour is going well on your Sunday morning, now Sunday afternoon. And again, glad to have you with us. I'm Neil in for Jeff. Back in a moment here. We're still got a lot of music to get to. Stay with me.
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0: 1950 for Lefty Frizzell, the classic. If you've got the money, I've got the. If you've got the money, honey, I've got the time. Was that not a Hank Sr. song? I thought he might have wrote it, but don't quote me on that. It was a sad day in Nashville this past week in history on July 19th, 1975, when at the very young age of 47, we lost Lefty Frizzell. He had a massive stroke in Nashville and passed away again, only 47 years old, for a very talented country music singer and storyteller, Lefty Frizzell. All right, we have more to come on the Bob Classic Vault. We're on the home stretch for this Sunday. Neil here until 1 o'clock, and back in just a moment here. Stay with me.
1: Do you realize that God cares about you and has plans for you? But many ask, where is he in his plan? For the world is falling apart. It's in turmoil. Lawlessness and sinfulness are running rampant. Well, to begin with, we need to understand and believe that God does have a plan for this world and for each one of us in it. A plan that includes the opportunity to live for all eternity in peace and security in a sinless world. But he also says, while we're still on this world, we can live in a peace that the world cannot understand. But you can have. We'll have to talk about this some more. Till next time, this is Pastor Sheldon Johnson at NorthumCommunityChurch.com in northern Minnesota and thewellcampus.com in southern Minnesota.
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0: Brother Conway, Conway Twitty from 1970, and Hello, Darling. Now, it was quite a day in history in 1975, July 19th. Not only did we tell you that was the day that we lost Lefty Frizzell, sadly, to that massive stroke, but heard all over the world on that same day, July 19th, 1975, the Russian version of Conway Twitty's Hello, Darling was broadcast from space to the whole world. Conway Twitty wrote in his autobiography that it happened on July 17th, but NASA would later confirm that it was actually on July 19th, a version, and I think we have played, there is audio of it, of Conway being sung in Russian, Hello, Darling. Quite a tribute to the great Conway Twitty. All right, that's the way we're going to wrap up the Bob Classic Vault for this Sunday. I'm Neil, happy to be here, and Jeff on vacation. John Engen is in this seat next week. Jeff back in 2 weeks. I'll be back with Jim tomorrow morning a little before 7. Until then, stay cool. Enjoy the rest of your Sunday, everybody.
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4: Well, hello. This is Country Gold. I'm Steve Harbin. 80s, 90s country, even some early 2000s. Coming up in a few minutes, Billy Bob Thornton from The Landman.
2: What?
4: Yep. Also country music writer, singer with the Boxmasters. They're playing at the Ryman. And plenty of your requests, too. Here is Alabama on Country Gold.

0: From Fort Payne, Alabama, Song of the South on Country Gold, I'm Steve Harmon. Let us know if you have a song idea you'd like us to play, a shout-out, birthday, 855-958-3774.
1: Hey, Steve, my name is Jack from Campbellsville, Kentucky, and I want to hear Tracy Byrd, Keeper of the Stars. So see what you can do about getting that on the radio for me. I appreciate it.
0: Oh, I think I can manage.
1: Thanks.

0: Noah, next to you, next to me, Steve Harmon. Love hearing what you're in the mood for. We have a lot of 80s, 90s, early 2000s country music to choose from. How many, Lisa?
1: At least 2,500, Harmon.
0: Yeah. Two ways to get your song on out of all that from our Facebook page, like Chrissy from Odessa listening on Kix 99.1. She was looking for some Shenandoah. And how about you?
2: Hello, my name is Wayne. I'm from Tomah, Wisconsin. We live up north in a little town. Love to hear Little Big Town. Thank you very much. Bye-bye.
0: You're certainly welcome. Don't waste my time. It's Little Big Town.

0: Don't Waste My Time, Little Big Town on Country Gold. I'm Steve Harmon. A couple of weeks ago, Mark Colley, Sheriff Walt, on the show Landman visited, and he said he was going to get Billy Bob Thornton to pop on this show. And I said, well, what's going on? He said, well, he's got some cool things going on in Nashville at the Ryman with the Boxmasters, and Mark and Billy Bob will do Scott Borchetta's Bourbon Grand Prix. And I said, well, sure. Well, guess what? Billy Bob Thornton is up next.
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3: 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I feel like I'm starving. I'm starving. I need protein.
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3: Vienna sausages is not protein, Daddy. And could you get me three fries and a Diet Coke?
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3: 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I want three fries. You have to pick out three and then throw the rest of them away.
2: Okay.
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11: 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If you owe back taxes to the IRS and cannot afford to pay them back, or even if you have years of unfiled tax returns, there's no need to fear

0: Vince Gill on Country Gold. Vince and Amy Grant playing at the Grand Ole Opry Monday night. I'm Steve Harmon. Now, Billy Bob Thornton plays Tommy Norris on Landman, one of my favorite shows. And a couple of weeks ago, Mark Colley was on, who plays Sheriff Walton, said, well, I'll get Billy Bob to call you. I'll be dogged. The Boxmasters are here.
1: Hey, how's it going?
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0: You guys performed at the Opry August 18th, back in 2015. With the Boxmasters.
3: We certainly did. When we played the Opry, we were trying to figure out, because, you know, we're a loud rock and roll band. We're trying to figure out what can we play that kind of sounds country. And we managed.
2: You don't get a sound check either. You just go up there and plug in and you play and they lift the curtain up. It's wild.
0: The same people still together after all these years for both shows at the Ryman and at the Super Speedway?
2: You know, we have drummers that implode kind of like in Spinal Tap every couple of years.
0: Billy, didn't you start as a drummer though? Do you ever get the want to get back there, or are you just happy out front?
3: I'm still a drummer. I play drums on all the records.
0: Aha, see?
3: Yeah, but, and live, I got to be out front, you know, so.
2: The rest of us are pretty socially inept, so we need somebody out front leading us and interacting with the audience, and the rest of us can't do that.
0: Now, when Billy Bob and Mark Colley play together, they go by the Backbeat Troubadours, and they're behind 500 miles from the movie about

0: Bob Thornton, the Backbeat Troubadours, 500 miles. So, Billy Bob, you and Mark Colley will play the Scott Borchetta Grand Prix, and then does he play? Do you guys interchange for a night?
1: Mark and I are just going out there to do that one song together for the for the indie thing. I mean, that's essentially what the Backbeat Troubadours are, that song.
0: Mark Colley, he wants something with ring to it on Country Gold.

0: We just had to come up with a name to put on it. For anybody that hasn't seen us before, I mean, we played Nashville a lot of times, but if somebody hasn't seen us, we just like people to know that we're a loud rock and roll band.
1: Appreciate you guys so much for coming on, and I'll thank Mark Colley. I'll text him and thank him for hooking us up.
0: Well, thank you.
2: Well, thank you, Steve.
1: Oh, I love my job. My favorite show, Landman, and then I get to talk to the star of the show. Coming up, even more fun, Ricky Skaggs and our birthdays coming up.
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0: Birthday number 25 for that song, Jamie O'Neill on Country Gold. When I Think About Angels, I'm Steve Harmon. Country Gold birthdays, Louise Mandrell, Rhonda Vincent, the Queen of Bluegrass, Linda Ronstadt, Luke Bryan's got a birthday. And look at that, T.G. Shepherd and some guy named Ricky Skaggs. Happy birthday, old boy.
1: Thank you, Steve. You know, God's been good, and I love the fact that we've been able to do the music that I love.
0: And we're happy you love what you're doing. Also, shout out to Kevin Russell at 95.1 The Farm, who says he's turning 45, but looks 30. I need to buy the mirror you're looking into there, buddy. Here's Ricky Skaggs on Country Gold.

0: T.G. Shepherd, it's party time. Birthday boy, T.G. Shepherd, Ricky Skaggs, Love and Only Me, happy birthday. I'm Steve Harmon. Birthdays, song ideas, let me know. Tell me what you're thinking. 855-958-3774 or on our Facebook page, Country Gold with Steve Harmon. Coming up, a Country Gold top three from this week. 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
12: Hi, I'm Jeff Jones, and this is Today in Country Music History for Sunday, July 19th, 2026. In 1937, born on this day in Winston-Salem, North Carolina, was George Hamilton IV. In 1975, Lefty Frizzell died. He became a major influence on Merle Haggard, Willie Nelson, George Jones, John Fogerty, and Roy Orbison. In 1975, a Russian-language version of Conway Twitty's 1970 hit, Hello, Darlin', was broadcast to a worldwide audience as part of the Apollo-Soyuz test Forest Project. In 1994, Toby Keith released Who's That Man, which became his second number one hit on the U.S. country chart. Songs that were spending their first day at number one on the country charts include Smoke, Smoke, Smoke That Cigarette by Tex Williams in 1947, I Love You More Today by Conway Twitty in 1969, Touch the Hand by Conway Twitty in 1975, True Love Ways by Mickey Gilley in 1980, Until I Met You by Judy Rodman in 1986, Carrying Your Love With Me by George Strait began a four-week run at number one in 1997, and Home by Blake Shelton in 2008. And that's Today in Country Music History for Sunday, July 19th, 2026.
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13: Yes, my name is Charles Perry. I'm calling from Toledo, Ohio. I want to hear Dan Silva Marie Osmond and Meet Me in Montana. Thank you very much. Have a good day.

0: In Montana, Dan Seals, Marie Osmond by request on Country Gold. I'm Steve Harmon. Now, Dan Seals and Friends will come out August 28th, the last duet. It's Dan Seals' original vocals with Luke Bryan and Susie Boggess, Sarah Evans, Vince Gill. It's going to be great. This is Country Gold, 80s, 90s, early 2000s country. Let's see what I was playing for you in. Lisa, what year are we going to? Our show numerologist.
1: 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Number 3. There are

0: Number two.
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0: Toby Keith, Willie Nelson this weekend, 2003, the number one song. I'm Steve Harmon, wife Becky, adopted shelter pup Leo here anytime at 855-958-3774.
1: Hey, this is Hoss in Madison, Maine, and looking forward to Clint Black, Like the Rain. Appreciate it. Thanks a lot.

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3: 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I can't wait. Here's our pal, Jody Messina. Which way should she go? Flip that coin. Heads, Carolina. 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

0: Heads Carolina, tails California. I'm Country Gold. It's Joe DiMassina. I'm Steve Harmon, wife Becky, son Graham, our adopted shelter dog Leo here at my feet. What would you like to hear? That's the whole point of the show. You tell us at 855-958-3774.
1: Hey, I'm Kathy, traveling west on 840, heading home, and I would like to hear Good Time by Alan Jackson. Thank you.
0: You got it. 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
1: Chuck Johnson from Minnesota, and I would like to hear Merle Haggard. If you like ocean and over,
2: 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Luckily, Columbia, California.

0: Let's chase each other around the room tonight on Country Gold, It's the Hag. What year is that from, Lisa, our Country Gold numerologist, award-winning?
1: 1984.
0: How about that? I'm Steve Harmon at 855-958-3774. 80s, 90s country, early 2000s you love? Well, tell us which one.
2: This is Ivan Lockhurst from Rosemont, Minnesota, and I'd like to hear some Mary Chapin Carpenter. Thank you.

0: Mary Chapin Carpenter, written by Don Schlitz. I feel lucky. I'm Steve Harmon. This is Country Gold. I've been waiting for years to talk to Ricky Skaggs, and I got him coming up.
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0: Dierks Bentley on Country Gold. What were you thinking? Are you out of your mind? This is Steve Harmon with, let me give you the big intro. Earning 12 number one hit singles, 15 Grammy Awards, 13 IBMA Awards, 8 CMA Awards, including Entertainer of the Year, 9 ACM Awards. Hey, me too.
1: Wow.
0: No, I'm kidding. Cool. I've been nominated 9 times. I've never won anything. Please welcome Ricky Skaggs. Hello.
1: Oh, man. How are you, Steve?
0: I'm going to do some quick questions just to catch up.
1: Okay.
0: You are a member of the Grand Ole Opry, officially inducted in 82. Are you still the youngest musician to ever receive that honor?
1: I think Alison Krauss actually was younger than me. But up till Alison, I think I was the youngest.
0: Received a mandolin as a gift from his dad and played it on stage at age 5.
1: That's true.
0: Okay. Yeah. I had on Stephen Curtis Chapman. He was, I said, give me one of your best Grand Ole Opry stories. And he got on there and I think he said,

0: he was 17, and he was supposed to sing "He Stopped Loving Her Today," and he screwed up the words.
1: Yeah, really bad, he said.
0: Has that happened to you? You get up there and something comes out and you're like, well, that doesn't sound right.
1: Oh, yeah. Yeah, and I'll be 72. I see things happening a little more often than they used to. It's crazy. I used to know all these songs so well that I could have two conversations going on in my mind, and, you know, at the same time. I could be singing the lyrics to a song and singing it, you know, well, but I could be thinking of things I have to do when I get home, and what's happening tomorrow, and crazy. You know, Bible calls that a double-minded man. Man, unstable in all his ways.
0: But can you still do that?
1: Well, you know, not so much. You know, if I tried to do that now, I definitely would mess up some lyrics pretty bad.
0: It's not name dropping, because this is what I do for a living, so it'd be silly to sound like a name dropper. But we had Jay Leno on, and Jay Leno says in his hour set, at one point during his comedy set, he'll start counting back from 100 while he's talking to see how far he can go. 29, 28.
1: That is so funny.
0: Ricky Skaggs got those Highway 40 Blues on Country Gold.

0: Ricky Skaggs got those Highway 40 blues on Country Gold. I'm Steve Harmon with Ricky Skaggs, who's going to be touring with Dierks Bentley. Have you guys known each other a long time?
1: We've known each other a long, long time.
0: Okay.
1: And we kind of have a connection that he told me about when he first came to the Opry and started, you know, before he became a member out there. He said, "Don't you have a daughter named Molly?" And I said, "Yeah, I do." He said, "Well, she was managing a place down on 2nd Avenue that was a restaurant, bar kind of place." I said, "Oh, yeah, I remember that. I came and kind of like auditioned, you know, and she, you know, gave me a job to come in and play

0: play some songs, maybe 15 or 30 minutes or something like that. He said that really got me known and kind of, you know, with the crowd in Nashville. And he's a very, very respectful person. You know, he loves my old country stuff. And, you know, in our show, we're opening with bluegrass and then transitioning into country and doing Heartbroke and Highway 40 and Wouldn't Change If I Could, some of those things. And the crowd's loving it because they're hearing 80s and 90s country again, you know.
1: Yeah, 80s, 90s country, very hot right now. Thank goodness for me.
0: It's amazing how this music is, how it just transcends time and it just goes to, from one generation to the next.
1: You've mentioned so many of your songs. I got to pick one. How about Honey, Open That Door on Country Gold? It's Ricky Skaggs.

0: Honey, open that door. Ricky Skaggs on Country Gold. I'm Steve Harmon. Coming up, we've got a tour announcement. A big one, the first in years, for two of your favorites.
1: This is Country Gold.
2: And I will sail my vessel till the river runs dry.
1: With Steve Harmon.
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gone for too long. Randy Travis on Country Gold. I'm Steve Harmon. Country Gold Music News. We'll get a collection of Randy Travis tunes in the fall. Lost songs from Randy himself remixed. And the first taste from the project is called Fish On.

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1: 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And Garth Brooks will launch a new arena tour called the Blame It All on My Roots Tour, bringing back his famous 1990s drum pod stage you probably have seen 100 times, and featuring a flat ticket price for every single seat. 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

0: 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I'm Steve Harmon. 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Coming up, it's a Country Gold Top 3. We'll give you clues on this mystery. Which year will we be looking at? Clues from producer Alexis coming up.
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0: Everybody knows from someone everyone knows, Trisha Yearwood on Country Gold. I'm Steve Harmon, wife Becky, son Graham. Counting down the top three songs from this week, which year? Well, let's bring in Country Gold producer Alexis with some clues for you.
1: Well, let's see here, shall we? So, Brooks and Dunn released the song that won them their second Grammy in this year and the country song of the year, My Maria. The Chicago Bulls won the NBA championship and the New York Yankees won the World Series. Plus, the Dallas Cowboys won Super Bowl 30. One of our favorite couples, Tim McGraw and Faith Hill, got hitched in. If you haven't guessed it already, it's 1996.
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2: 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Ricky Skaggs will be with us in just a few minutes. But we could use your song or artist idea anytime. 855-958-3774. 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

0: From the album Long Necks and Short Stories, old flames have new names, according to Mark Chestnut on Country Gold. I'm Steve Harmon, wife Becky, son Graham, adopted shelter pup Leo here, doing okay. 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
1: 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I'd love to hear Seminole Wind by John Anderson. Love your show.
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1: Hi, this is Cruz Brooks calling from Shelbyville, Tennessee.
2: 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This is Julie calling from Sheboygan Falls, Wisconsin.
3: I'm Wyatt calling from Cape. I'd like to hear some Chris LeDoux. You got it.
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0: Two Cowboys, One Song. Chris Ledoux and Garth Brooks teaming up on Country Gold. Garth says he's heading out on a brand new retro-style arena tour featuring one flat ticket price for every seat. We'll see how that works out because it's been a while since he's been out. I'm Steve Harmon. Ricky Skaggs is back and joining us next.
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19: Hey, it's Aaron calling from Hartshaw. I would like to request Country Boy by Ricky Skaggs.

0: Ricky Skaggs on Country Gold. He's just a Grammy-winning music virtuoso and country boy. I'm Steve Harmon. Ricky's here for 60 seconds of my Steve Harmon questions. Ricky, you get 10 seconds to answer, but you can only pass on one.
1: Okay.
0: Song Missing Vassar. Is that about Phil Vassar?
1: No, that's Vassar Clements.
0: Okay. You know, Phil takes credit for that. I'm not going to tell you that again.
1: I love Phil.
0: Oh, man, me too. Day Rider or Night Songwriter?
1: Day Rider.
0: Day. Pineapple on pizza, yes
1: well,
0: or no? Yes.
1: I don't eat pizza anymore. No. I lost 55 pounds on carnivore the last year and a half, so.
0: Congratulations. Oh, okay. That's great for your health, too.
1: Yes, it is. I feel great.
0: Headphones or car mixes?
1: I love both. There's reason for headphone mixes, and there's reason for, you know, going out in your car and listening to a mix, because that's where so many people listen to music,
0: yeah.
1: You know,
0: yeah.
1: It's in their cars.
0: Can you say something about the guy interviewing you?
1: Oh, man, he gave me my career in Charlotte. When they moved him to Charlotte, he made me so big and so famous in Charlotte, and we still draw huge crowds over there.
0: I bet you do. But it's got nothing to do with me. It's your music. Ricky Skaggs, Heartbroke on Country Gold.

0: Ricky Skaggs got your heart broke on Country Gold. I'm Steve Harmon. This show puts you in the driver's seat at 855-958-3774. You got a song, a heartbreak song, or a happy song, whatever.
1: It's Kenny from Dyersburg. I like to hear Hard Working Man by Brooks Dunn, and I appreciate it.

0: Two hard-working men, Brooks and Dunn, on Country Gold. I'm Steve Harmon. Coming up, another two of our favorite people in our good news. Not a surprise, because they are awesome.
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2: 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Send me sipping on cold truth. All I really need is a little good news.
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0: Country for a Cause pulled out all the stops during their CMA Fest concert at Nashville's 3rd and Lindsley Bar and Grill, hosted by our pals T.G. Shepherd and his wife Kelly Lang, along with my BFF, Devin O'Day. Haven't seen her in forever. Mo Bandy, John Barry, Ty Herndon, Neil McCoy, Chad Brock performed to a sold-out crowd to raise $45,000 for a Monroe Carroll Children's Hospital at Vanderbilt. No doubt about it, y'all are human beings of the day. Country Gold, here's Neil McCoy.

0: No doubt about it, on Country Gold, Neil McCoy. I'm Steve Harmon. Now, if my math is correct, this week Neil will have done the Pledge of Allegiance every day for 3,850 days in a row, and the Guinness Records people still ignore him. That's crazy. What's a guy got to do? We're going to focus on summertime music when we come back.
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on Country Gold. Thanks to Alan Jackson. I'm Steve Harmon. 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Kelly Durant listening in Becker, Minnesota on Hits 106. 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
3: 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Birthday boy Ricky Skaggs with us in a few minutes with some startling weight loss details and how he's doing it. Looks amazing. 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

0: 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I'm Steve Harmon, wife Becky, son Graham, adopted shelter pup Leo here. 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
1: This is Al Moskowski, Saginaw, Michigan, and I would like to hear George Strait and Write This Down. I would like to hear that. I'd like to play the song.
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3: 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And I would like to hear Terry Quart, a little gasoline. Thank you. Bye.

0: mix of a little USA, a little Canada, and a little gasoline from Terry Clark on Country Gold. I'm Steve Harmon. We had fellow Canadian Michelle Wright on, who said Terry Clark also gave her a little advice.
1: When I would go on award shows, I would always walk out to present an award, and I'd say, "Hi, everybody, I'm Michelle Wright, and I'm here to announce the award for blah, blah, blah." I think I was the only artist up in Canada at the CCMAs for like 14 years straight or whatever, and she walked up to me, she said, "Michelle, you don't have to introduce yourself anymore, okay?" "Okay, okay, dear. You think they know me?" "Yes, they know you."
0: We all know you. Take it like a man, Michelle Wright on Country Gold.

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19: 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Bye-bye.

0: 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I'm Steve Harmon with 15-time Grammy Award winner, 8 CMA Awards, ACM Awards. 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
1: Man, how are you, Steve?
0: I'm good, thank you. Happy birthday.
1: Thank you, Steve. You know, God's been good, and I love the fact that we've been able to do the music that I love.
0: Well, what you giving us for your birthday? We usually give you gifts, but you're giving us a gift.
1: Got a new single coming out. It's so powerful. Ah. We did an album years ago. I call them albums. We did it as a CD called Mosaic. We recorded a song, and it's called Say a Prayer. When I heard it, I knew that I had to record it. So my daughter, Molly Skaggs, sings on the chorus. What I'm amazed with is that God has given me the patience to wait 15 years on this song.
0: 15 years ago? That's how long you've had Say a Prayer?
1: Yeah.
0: Say a Prayer. Sounds a little heavy. Is it heavy?
1: It's not like a really heavy. The message is just about praying for our nation and our world, you know, because we

0: 80s, 90s country. We've got all the number ones. We've got all the songs. How many is that, Lisa?
1: At least 2,500, Harmon.
0: The other numbers to remember to get a hold of us, 855-958-3774.
2: Susie from Lafayette, Indiana. I miss Billy the Kid.
0: That's a good idea. I need to call up Billy Dean, get him back on. Here he is on Country Gold.

0: Billy Dean, Steve Harmon, and this is Country Gold. We've got flashback tracks and fresh out of the gate tracks. Our Country Gold new music roundup is coming up. Will they be on a future Country Gold show? Well, that is up to you.
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7: Carol, I'm calling from California. I'd like to hear Old Flame. 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

Our flashback track from Alabama, Old Flame, on Country Gold. I'm Steve Harmon. 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
1: He's been asked to perform his first Grand Ole Opry show.
0: Yay! Good for you, Zach John King. Here is Luke Bryan. All my friends say, Zach, you're going to have a heck of a night on Country Gold.

0: All my friends say Luke Bryan on Country Gold. I'm Steve Harmon, a Country Gold top three countdown. What were we playing this week, Lisa?
1: 1986.
0: We'll find out.
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this week, 2000. Tim McGraw, written by Phil Vassar, My Next 30 Years on Country Gold. I'm Steve Harmon. A Country Gold top three after, well, let's just play Phil Vassar here, An American Child.

0: American Child on Country Gold. I'm Steve Harmon with a very classic Country Gold Top 3 Countdown. Songs from this week. Lisa, which year?
1: 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Number 3.

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0: Rocking with the Rhythm of the Rain, the number one song this weekend, 1986. I'm Steve Harmon. This is Country Gold. Special thanks to Billy Bob Thornton and the Boxmasters. Their first time headlining the Mother Church, the Ryman. How exciting. Birthday boy Ricky Skaggs, who wants to come back on the show and talk some more about 80s, 90s country with us. I'm like, come back anytime. Are you kidding me? Next week, Waylon's son, Shooter Jennings, has some info on his next project with his dad's music. About that, Country Gold, produced in Nashville by Alexis Aiken for Westwood One. See you next week.
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3: Well, better late than never. That's what I always say. Good evening and welcome to the Homegrown Show. An hour, at least close to it, of local and independent music. Today we are hanging out with Triple Fiddle. You heard that right. Don't check your eyes. Triple. Although today in studio, we only have two of the three fiddles. We got Maura and Rachel here with us. Ladies, welcome.
4: Hi.
3: And you brought along a little backup with Hannah, who will be strumming on the guitar.
4: That's right. Hi.
3: I love it. Well, welcome back, Rachel. You've been here. Well, actually, Maura, you've been here, too, with the Foxgloves.
4: Yeah.
3: And, Rachel, you were here with Barbaro quite a while ago. And now a whole new project dedicated solely to your weapon of choice, the fiddle.
4: That's right, yeah.
3: Tell me a little bit about how that came about. How'd you guys kind of link up to join forces?
4: Sure. Well, our friend and colleague, Jackie Ray Daniels, moved into town from Nashville a few years ago. And, this was kind of her brainchild. She's a wonderful fiddler, multi-instrumentalist, singer-songwriter. Met Maura and I at a jam. We put together a very short set. And then through me, she met Hannah, and we just kind of kept it rocking and rolling, and Jackie has since moved back to Nashville. Shout out. If you go to Nashville, check her out. But we also have our wonderful friend Tessa Nichols Mead now in this third fiddle spot. So we just love fiddle music. All of us have separate projects, as you know, and some of us have visited you. Happy to be back. But yeah, we were just like, we never get to play together because usually there's just one fiddle in a project and we all love each other. We love fiddle music. So it was kind of a dream just to hang out with a bunch of other fiddlers, plus our lovely Hannah, who is also a killer singer-songwriter.
3: And so, you also have somebody accompanying you on the upright bass on occasion, or?
4: Mm-hmm. Yeah, we're super lucky to play with some of the best bassists in town. So we've played with Rena Rossi from Steam Machine, Vaughn Esselstein, and Liz Draper. So we love, most of the time, it's just women on stage, which is super fun for us. And we play with not only some of the best like female bassists in town, but just the best bassists, period.
3: The best you
4: when
3: can
4: we can
3: find.
4: Get them.
3: Yeah.
4: So it's pretty fun for us.
3: And I bet you that's a project that people, you know, want to jump into and be a part of, because it is like super fun. You, like you said, you usually only, you're lucky if you get one fiddle. And then to have three, and there's nothing better than, you know, going back and forth, like, you know, trading off, having like a fiddle battle. I mean, it worked for Johnny and the Devil, right? With the, when the Devil went down to Georgia.
4: Totally.
3: You throw a third into the mix, who knows what can happen.
4: Yeah.
3: So, that's a ton of fun. And you sent me the EP. I got the whole thing, six tunes, all great stuff. And we're going to kick things off here on the show with Lost Creek number 3. Anything you want to tell us about this tune before we hear it?
5: Yeah, so this is Maura. I wrote this one, and I was just I was driving back from to the cities from Bayfield, or maybe to Bayfield from the cities, whatever, it doesn't matter. And I kept seeing these road signs for Lost Creek, and then Lost Creek number 2, and then Lost Creek number 3. And I was like, why can we not come up with a different name for these creeks? And so I just was sort of ruminating on that, and this melody came to my brain. So,
3: why'd number 3 stick out to you?
5: Because it was the last one of the series, and yeah, it's, I just thought it was so fun. Like, if you have Lost Creek number 3, then that implies
3: There's at least one and two, yeah. There might even be a four, five, and six. Who knows?
5: Right, exactly.
3: Who knows how high it goes?
4: It's a creek for each of us.
3: Yeah, we all got our own creek. I like it. Well, it kicks off the EP, and it's going to kick off the show tonight. It's Triple Fiddle, Lost Creek, number 3.

0: Had some Rachel on the fiddle on that one. That's Barbaro. Dark Turn of Mind. A little help from Siri from Humbird on that one. I know you like people to think that that's you singing.
1: But we should. Just joking about that.
0: We got to give her a shout out.
1: We love Siri. Shout out.
0: Such a great tune. I love that song. It's haunting. It's beautiful.
1: Thank you.
0: Everything about it hits for me for sure.
1: That was a fun recording sesh.
0: Yeah, I bet that was just a ton of fun. I think all of the stuff from Barbaro is probably a blast to record. And then same thing with Triple Fiddle. I mean, there's just a ton of energy there. Even on like the slower songs, it still has like a gut punch kind of energy to it that I can't get enough of. Triple Fiddle is here with us tonight. So not only one fiddle, but three. And they got a whole EP that's out now. You had a release party on June 5th.
1: Mm-hmm.
0: How'd that go?
1: It was so fun. We love the Cedar Cultural Center. If you haven't seen a show there yet, please go as soon as you can. It's a wonderful, wonderful
0: organization. It's another one of those like iconic joints here in the Twin Cities for sure.
1: Big time iconic. And it's just, if you want to hear music that maybe you've never heard before, but it's going to be really good, that's a really safe bet to go to. No matter what show you go to, it's going to be high quality. And we played with Turn, and we're really good friends with them. It was really fun. It was just a great night to celebrate. They had new music. We had new music. We're at the Cedar. Couldn't have been more fun.
0: What a great night.
1: Great. Mm-hmm.
0: Yeah. In early June, I remember that being pretty nice. It was just a good night for it too. Like, how was the weather? Do you remember any of that? Not that that matters, but
1: it was a beautiful evening.
0: A beautiful evening. Yeah, I bet it was. Yeah. Just everything. Perfect. Yeah.
1: Great day to come inside. Yeah. Listen to some music.
0: So let's let people know where they can find more about Triple Fiddle. And, I need them to see the artwork that I'm looking at right now because it's one of the most adorable things ever.
1: Thank you.
0: Yeah, who designed this artwork?
1: That's Bo Janky. If any listeners out there are familiar with Cooley Boys, which are like a folk group out of kind of folk rock out of Eau Claire, Bo from Cooley Boys does great artwork. And so we commissioned him to draw this up for us. And so Bo? I can't spell my head.
2: B-E-A-U.
1: B-E-A-U. Look up Bo Janky and hire him to make art for you because he's amazing.
2: He also does incredible wood carving, printing that he does at Blue Ox every year and probably other places.
1: Yeah, woodblock.
2: Woodblock, that's printing. What I'm looking for.
0: Very cool.
2: So check him out.
1: Yeah, he's great. Shout out to him. You can find our music and upcoming things that we have planned at our website, triplefiddle.com. And that's, more information about us, kind of what we're up to. You can see what the artwork looks like.
0: You got to go check that out.
1: Yeah. Mm-hmm. And then we link to our Bandcamp from there. So if you want to buy a poster, have some of that artwork at home or get our EP on CD, then you can do that.
0: That's the way to do it. Triplefiddle.com.
1: That's right.
0: It's the main link there. Go check it out. We're going to hear some Triple Fiddle live in studio here in just a minute. But before we take a commercial break, let's spin one from Molly Brandt. 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
1: There we go. We are back. It's the best in local and independent music, the homegrown show. And this is my favorite part of the night because we go live. We got Triple Fiddle here with us, at least the majority of the Triple Fiddles. We got two of the three. So, I mean, hey, that works for me. And we got Hannah over here on the guitar as well. So Triple Fiddle, let's do a couple live. What are you guys going to play for us first here?
2: We're going to start with a very good sandwich from the Burnett Dairy Cooperative.
1: It's my favorite title on the album by far.
2: One, two, three, one, two.

0: Triple Fiddle live on the Homegrown Show. That song was like a nice relaxing Sunday drive through farm country. You know that, I mean, I love that. And again, I do, it is my favorite title for sure. A very good sandwich at the Bennett County, at the Burnett County Dairy Cooperative.
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0: That sounds like a serious sandwich. Who wrote that one?
2: Me.
0: And yeah, was it inspired by a particular sandwich?
2: It truly was. I truly got an excellent sandwich from the Burnett Dairy.
0: And now what kind of sandwich was it? What
2: was on? Like a hot Italian.
0: Okay,
2: I'm a real sauce gal, and this was such a saucy, oily sandwich that I destroyed like 10 napkins. Perfect.
0: That sounds great.
2: Just the way I want it. And I got back to this cabin that I was staying at, and this melody came to my head, and I wrote it down, and I put as a placeholder, assuming I would eventually change the title, a very good sandwich from the Burnett Dairy Cooperative, and then I never changed it.
0: I wonder how often that happens. I wonder how often the placeholder title becomes the actual title. Love that tune. Very fun. Let's do another.
2: All right.
0: What do you want to play for us for round two?
1: This is going to be a tune called The One I Love Is Gone, which is a very, very old tune written by Bill Monroe, but first recorded by Hazel and Alice, and now performed by Triple Fiddle.
2: That's right.
0: Love it. Take it away, guys.

0: Good Lord, that's some good stuff right there. Triple fiddle. I wish this was a visual medium so I could show that I had goosebumps through that like entire thing. And then one of my favorite things is like the non-spoken communication between you guys, like feeling each other and listening, you know, and like playing off of each other. Incredible stuff. I love that. Triple fiddle, triplefiddle.com is where you can find more stuff like that. And I say we do another. Let's go for three. Live here in studio.
1: Triple fiddle with triple.
0: Yeah, songs. It just makes sense.
1: This one is also by Mora. This is called Wilder Reel.
0: Wilder Reel. Take it away.

0: Triple Fiddle live on the Homegrown Show. Obviously, Maura and Rachel killing it there on the fiddles, but I got to give some love to Hannah over here, too. Oh, that guitar sounds amazing. A beautiful guild. What kind of pick do you use?
1: That's a great question.
0: It's like a Dunlop,
1: kind
0: like
1: a heavier gauge. Yeah. I definitely like want something that's a little bit heavier.
0: It sounds so nice. The attack on the strings.
1: Try to get it to sound a lot more percussive.
0: Yeah.
1: Than, yeah.
0: Well, you're nailing it. So well played. I love it. I love
2: it. Yeah. We could not do what we're doing without Hannah holding it down for sure. So yeah,
0: absolutely. The unsung hero, you know, there may be triple fiddles, but there's only one Hannah.
3: She's a great voice.
0: She did. Yeah. Like in hitting those harmonies that, and obviously that's a big focus on your guys' music are those harmony parts. Just incredible. Really, really good stuff. I mean, it's very rare that the live performance lives up to the recorded stuff. And you guys absolutely do. I love it. Triple Fiddle. TripleFiddle.com is where you can find them online. And there are links there that'll bring you to all the places, Bandcamp. You got shows coming up and all that. So, people got to check all that out. We got more to talk about here, but let's get into tonight's Studio A single spotlight. We're going to throw this one out to Jeff Dayton. It's called Never Been Better. 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
1: 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Rachel, Maura, and Hannah, thank you for being here. 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
2: Come back anytime, and we'll bring the wonderful Tessa along.
1: So. Well, there's absolutely an open invitation to you guys. I love what you're doing. You got an amazing sound, a very original thing. You know, it's just you're not going to find this anywhere else. So very, very cool. People definitely got to check it out. TripleFiddle.com. If for nothing else, just to go look at that artwork. You know, yeah, it's so beautiful. Cute. And I want a plushie one of those things one of these days.
2: Yeah, that's a great idea, honestly. Yeah.
1: That is marketing gold right there. Yeah. Let's run down the line here and just any final shout outs or things you want to let Bob Country know, or any show announcements, websites, whatever. The floor is yours.
2: Sure. Well, we are on social media, unfortunately.
1: Unfortunately,
2: so,
1: me too.
2: We're on Instagram. We're on Facebook. It's just Triple Fiddle. So you'll find us on there. And we have a few shows coming up around the state and in the area. So right here in St. Paul, just down the road, we're having a little intimate house show, and you can check our website for more details on that. We're going to be in Henderson, Minnesota on August 14th. And if any of you want to do something really fun with the family down in Jackson, they're having the Pioneer Days Rendezvous August 22nd and August 23rd, and will be the musical entertainment for that great event on both days. If you want to get up and brave the smoke in the air, we'll be in Bayfield, Wisconsin on August 25th. And I think listeners of this station are going to be very interested in the Shania Twain tribute show.
1: Oh, yeah.
2: Oh, yeah. At the Turf Club in St. Paul. We're going to be opening up the night with a triple fiddle set. And then I'm lucky enough to get to do a couple of Shania Twain numbers with a number of great other artists from around the state, including Molly Brandt, who we listened to earlier.
1: We don't have to do
2: here.
1: Any spoilers or anything, but do you know what you're singing?
2: I don't know what the set list is yet, but it's going to be all of your favorite hits are going to be.
1: You can't miss when you're going with like classic Shania. That's going to be a ton of fun.
2: Some of the best singers are, I know, you know, Katie Callahan from Gully Boys is going to be there. It's just going to be all of our faves. And then of course we'll be at Boats and Bluegrass down in Winona, in early fall.
1: Very cool. So,
2: yeah.
1: Triple Fiddle. Anybody else want to say, Hannah, you've been kind of silent over here, just strumming the guitar. I know you think that you're just kind of a side person, but you're important. You're important to me. I'm a guitar player myself, so I identify with you.
3: There are lots of people coming up to me after shows being like, it should be triple fiddle plus guitar.
1: There you go. Yeah.
3: Like, I don't like the ring of that.
1: Yeah, it doesn't quite roll off the tongue, really. Better, triple fiddle works. Yeah. Yeah. Very cool. Maura, anything? Any final parting words for the Bob Country audience?
4: Yeah, I think, just check out Triple Fiddle, and then we are also starting a sort of Triple Fiddle-y side project that will be debuting at Boats and Bluegrass called Fiddle for Littles. Sometimes Triple Fiddle for Littles if there's three of us, otherwise Fiddle for Littles. So if you're looking for family entertainment of all ages, which we certainly always are, for our kids as well as our friends' kids, come check out. Keep an eye on Triple Fiddle because we'll be announcing some more around fiddles.
1: Kind of like the
4: littles.
1: Wiggles with fiddles.
2: Totally. Exactly. Yeah.
1: I like that.
4: Yeah. That's the idea. Yeah.
1: There's a market there for that too. For
2: oh,
1: sure.
2: Yeah. So, you know, I was the original Miss Rachel. That's all I'll say.
1: Yeah, there you go. Absolutely. You get no arguments for me. Well, Triple Fiddle, thank you guys so much for being here. We will definitely do it again. I'll be keeping an eye on you. Keep me in the loop with everything going on with you, and I'll do my best to get the word out. You guys are great.
2: Thanks so much, Brandon.
1: Just a reminder to everybody, I'll be posting this show as a podcast tomorrow, so you can listen back or share it with your friends, whatever you want to do. We do got the Four Outdoorsmen coming up next, followed by Real Talk Outdoors, so keep your knob right here on Bob. I will catch you tomorrow at 3 p.m. for a little rush hour relief. Until then, peace.

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1: Welcome, everybody, to the four outdoorsmen on sunny nights. My buddy Brandon behind the glass with the Homegrown Show just had Triple Fiddle on. Three young ladies playing violin. It was really, really, really good, man. Thanks for bringing them in.
2: I saw you doing the jig, and that was fantastic.
3: Well, Screw was dancing over there.
1: I'm glad you don't play Irish music the entire time. I would die.
3: Yeah, you couldn't keep up, man. That would be a lot of work.
1: You aren't kidding.
3: It looks like you got a little sweat going on right now. Good thing you're wearing that sleeveless T-shirt.
1: I'm looking good,
2: aren't I? Guns out, baby.
1: I got the muscle shirt on. My pretty wife, Diana, even thought I looked good in this shirt. I've never done this before, but I like it, you know?
2: Yeah.
1: I like it.
2: You have a mullet, sleeveless shirts. I mean, you fit right in.
3: Yeah, you're just missing like a Pabst Blue Ribbon and a smoke hanging out your mouth.
2: 1 month in Chautauqua and he's ready to go.
1: I matched all those other old men trying to look like young men. That's what I'm doing right now.
2: Stewart Man here. When are you in a Barron County report for, you know, setting
3: something
2: on fire?
3: The Barron County Manosphere. Yeah. Strew is the leader of it.
1: I'll get in the news. I bet I'll get in the news in Chautauqua or something like for burning without a permit or something like that.
2: Can we bring that back? I love the Barron County news.
1: They toned it down.
2: Did they really?
1: Yeah, they toned it down.
2: Because they're embarrassing themselves?
1: I think somebody caught on to us.
2: Yeah.
1: For a long, long time, I would read stories about the police reports about the Barron County news.
2: People would call the cops, I'm a squirrel, stuff like that.
1: Yeah, yeah.
2: Dog pooped in my yard.
1: Yeah, there's a squirrel in my tree. Yeah, it's a lot of fun. They call it 911. That was a lot of fun, but they toned it down. I really think that someone, because a lot of people we do over there are friends of mine, listen quite a bit, and I think someone caught on to it, and I think they really toned it down and only posting the important stuff. But not, because they heard that, never mind. But it was a lot of fun. Strew Man here, the four outdoors. My buddy Mark Lukey, you heard him talking there as well. Hot, man. It's hot.
2: Yeah.
1: Hot. You had a ball game yesterday, right?
2: I did, yep. It's been really tough. Had some ball games postponed because of air quality. And I'm not normally one to...
1: Me neither.
2: Like, change plans or whatever. But, man, on Wednesday, Thursday, I told the boy... I walked outside and my chest hurt. I'm like... You can stay inside, watch all the TV you want, kids, because you don't have to go outside.
3: Nothing
2: today.
3: But screen time.
2: Yeah,
3: today.
2: Yeah, they loved it, of course.
1: I heard, I'm trying to think who told me this, but maybe it was you, that the Lionel Lakes soccer thingy they have, they shut down a lot of it. There's like teams from 60 different countries or something like that playing. In Blaine, rather. And they shut it down. Not, I suppose more for the heat than the smoke. I don't know.
2: I think it was for the smoke, not for the heat.
1: You travel from all over the world.
2: I'll tell you one cool thing. Did you see some of the moons, though? Like Thursday night after my hockey game, there was just a pencil thin. What do you call a moon that's just barely there? It's like a pencil thin.
1: Around the perimeter, you mean?
2: Yeah.
1: Pencil thin perimeter moon thing. Yeah, I don't know what it's called.
2: It's a crescent moon, but like when it's like just a sliver.
1: Yeah.
3: Does that have waxing or waning kind
2: of
3: thing?
2: Yeah, does that have a...
1: Ooh, good word.
2: Does that have a name? I don't know. But anyway, it was bright orange and just a tiny sliver. It just looked like, I don't know, a cat's eye or something. Yeah. It was cool, but also we had our city celebration in Centerville, and there was huge thunderstorms going on at the same time.
1: Now, this was Friday, right?
2: This was Saturday night.
1: Saturday.
2: No, this was Friday.
1: Yeah, it was.
2: Friday.
1: Because it came towards Chautauqua later on, right.
2: And so there's lightning everywhere, and then you see fireworks, and you couldn't tell what was the fireworks and what was the lightning. Yeah. It was wild.
1: I slept right through all of that kind of stuff. Dinah and I went to listen to Kevin Snyder at Lakeside Cantina in Chautauqua. Took a boat ride, one of our, maybe only the fifth time we were on the pontoon. I had a couple of margaritas, listened to some music and BS with a lot of good friends, and we hopped on the pontoon, came back home about 8:30, and the sky was glorious. I mean, it was...
2: How was the ride? Was it nice?
1: Wonderful.
2: Good.
1: Eventful.
2: Oh, good.
1: Yeah. I know. It was a lot of fun, but it was just a beautiful evening. And then I got up in the morning, and there were branches down, and it had to have rained hard for a little while because everything was soaked. And someone told me that they saw it. They said, did you see the lightning last night? No, I didn't. Well, you should have seen the lightning last night. So,
2: well, you get a light breeze, and you got to pick up branches for 4 days.
1: Yeah, that's right. We have a lot of pine trees in our yard.
2: I don't miss that about our house in Shoreview. We had oaks all over, like aging oaks.
1: Yeah.
2: Man, anytime there's a light breeze, it would be littered everywhere all over the yard.
1: We pay a guy named Doyle who does a nice job for us to take care of our acre in the spring and the fall for a cleanup because it's nothing but pine needles and pine cones and all of that. He did it this spring, and it's meticulous, and now there's got to be 2,000 pine cones back on the ground. I don't know where they come from. I thought they would die. They keep falling, man.
2: I've seen some cool, like, contraptions on TikTok or whatever that you push, and they, like, collect all that stuff.
1: We tried it. My son, it
2: didn't
1: Mike,
2: work,
1: my
2: what?
1: Son Mike has one for walnuts from his walnut tree, and he let us use it, and it works. But the pine cones get some get caught in there.
2: Yeah,
1: you roll it. It's like a wiry thing, mm-hmm. you know, and it's almost like picking up golf balls, right?
2: Puts one it of those in a basket. Things. Yeah,
1: yeah. And
2: just didn't work.
1: That worked for a while. So you're better off just dragging one of those collapsible barrels, like a collapsible barrel, and lay it on its side, and with a dog pooper scooper, and just push them in, push them in. But you should ask Diane about that.
2: Do you burn them all, or what do you do with all those pine cones?
1: Yeah, we burn them all. Yeah. But Diana's like Catherine Bates in Rat Race. She's selling them on the corners, you know, and she's, pine cones for sale.
2: That's a great underrated movie.
1: It is an underrated
2: movie. I watched that the other day. Yeah.
1: You should have bought a squirrel.
2: I love Mr. Bean in that movie, too. The best part is John Lovitz. When he takes his family to a Barbie museum.
3: Yeah, but it's not that Barbie.
2: Yeah. And they steal Hitler's car. That was pretty awesome.
3: It is a great classic, kind of underrated movie for sure. Overlooked.
1: Yep. It is just, if you like to laugh and just an absolute no-brainer, it is very, very funny. Cuba Gooding Jr. is good on it. But he gets on he hijacks a bus because they're trying to find this big prize or some kind of, and it happens to be a bus going to a Lucille Ball convention, and there's 40 ladies dressed up like Lucille Ball, and they're going, "Wah!" It was no anyone under 50 doesn't know who Lucille Ball is, but it's Rat Race. Go check it out. You learn more about good stuff like
2: movies from 25 years ago
1: than the outdoors, and you do on this
2: show. That's okay.
1: Yeah.
2: That's
1: speaking of outdoors. I just got done fishing with Steve Carney, my buddy Wade Ryan, and I spent a couple of days with him. And Steve Carney's no dummy by any means. We were supposed to go, met him up in Otter Tail County, and fished up in Perham, I think, P-E-R-H-A-M.
2: Perham?
1: Perham. Is that what it is?
2: Perham.
1: And spent a night there, and we're going to meet him in the morning and fish for crappies in the morning and golf in the afternoon. And Steve said, I'll tell you what, 93 degrees today, we're not fishing and golfing. So that's a lot of time in 90-degree weather. So we golfed on Tuesday morning at a beautiful place called Thumper Pond, and it's beautiful, and it's difficult. They're all difficult for me. We caught quite a few fish, did well, and had wonderful weather. Just a great time. So thanks to Mr. Carney, Stephen Carney, who is going to be an inductee to the Minnesota State Fishing Hall of Fame on October 2nd in Little Falls, Minnesota.
2: Wow. And is I'm going to do first my Hall of Famer you ever fished with?
1: No. I fished with Brandon Backstrom a couple of times, and
2: I fished with Ron Cherry. He's got to be a Hall of Famer, huh?
1: Oh, sure he is. Yeah, he's a Hall of Famer in the he's the United States. He's the National Hall of Famer as well. Carney will be in the Minnesota State Hall of Fame. Anyway, so when Dinah and I a couple of years ago, we were in Hayward, Wisconsin, and I went to the National Hall of Fame.
2: Yeah, outdoor the big muskie deal.
1: Yeah,
2: and did you ever go to that bar downtown with all the muskie?
1: No, I heard about it, though.
2: Oh, how could you not go there?
1: I saw the sign.
2: Did it open up your eyes?
1: It's just phony fish signs. That's all it is. Anyway, so I took a picture of Ron Shearer that I saw on the wall inside that big musky, that fish thing. And I sent it to him. He goes, I said, look who I saw. He's a good-looking guy, isn't he? Yeah. Well, he used to be, Ron. He used to be a good-looking guy. But it was kind of cool. Yeah, that was fun, to fish. We had a great time doing that. And you had something special happen today with your family's outside, right? Tell us all about that.
2: Yeah, I spent some time on the lake today at Lake Johanna. My three boys decided to get baptized. So We went down to the lake and they got baptized and they were all three together. So it was a special day. I had some family. It was the last, like typically like our family, we decided on Wednesday that they were going to do it. And then, so a lot of family came up, spent the day. Boy, it was muggy and hot.
1: Oh, I bet.
2: I was just sweating, but, what a great experience that they got to do that together. And, I had some tears rolling cause it was pretty cool.
1: Yeah.
3: Especially the lake baptism. I think that's really cool.
2: Yeah, it's the same spot that April and I got baptized in 10 years ago or so. So it's a special place, and I'm glad I got to be there.
1: Yeah, that's pretty special. There's
2: 340 people getting baptized just from our congregation that day.
1: You know, I think it makes sense to I was at Brandon's church last Sunday, and there was some communication talking about that as well. I was born and raised Catholic, and you stay born and raised Catholic, and that's the same thing.
2: Lutheran, yep.
1: And I was raised as a Democrat, and I guess, you know, the same old thing. And it's just, you do what your mom and dad did for a long, long time. But why,
3: my church kind of, like Pastor Al always likes to say, we go to the Bible, and in the Bible, first people believed, and then they were baptized. So it's kind of like a thing that you should choose. We recognize and honor infant baptisms. We don't do it at our church. We do a baby dedication thing.
2: Yeah.
3: So, cause that's more about like the parents and the sponsors, you know, pledging to, you know, give the kid the word and do whatever.
1: Yeah.
3: And then later you make the decision to be baptized for yourself. Like Easter, I was baptized as a baby
2: at
3: my Lutheran church.
2: Yeah, me too.
3: You know, no choice of my own. I did decide to do it again later, and it didn't erase that prior baptism or anything. It just affirmed it, you know? So I am glad that I was baptized as a baby.
2: So we're both double saved and double baptized.
3: Sure, you got to catch up, man. You only got one under
2: your
3: belt.
2: He gave a kidney, though. That's worth
3: something. That is worth like seven baptisms.
1: All right. All right, yeah.
2: You're good, Stru.
1: I'm glad I got baptized as a baby, because if I would have, this is the belief when I was a child in the Catholic Church, and all things have changed. They had us believing that if you didn't get baptized before you passed away as a child, you go to a place called limbo. And limbo is, do they...
3: like purgatory.
1: Are they jumping out of under sticks and that kind of...
3: How low can you go?
1: Yeah, how low can you go? I don't know. But, so, I agree with what you're talking about.
3: But I think they're both good. So if you want to baptize your baby, go for it. It
1: has nothing to do with the outdoors, but I'll tell you what.
3: Lukey's did.
2: Yeah,
3: it was in a lake, man. That's outdoor activity.
2: No, I saw people fishing.
1: Hey, I got to tell you this. We went

0: to what Wade and I went to a pub and watched the home run hitting contest for the All-Star game.
1: Yeah. That was fun.
0: It was pretty cool. It just watched those moonshots and all that forever, and all the communication between the players and the announcers and families.
1: Do you like the new way they did it?
0: Yes.
1: I did. Because it was so rushed before that you couldn't really appreciate it, right?
0: Yeah.
1: Like they're hitting one before another one lands.
0: Right.
1: And now they could slow down a little bit. I liked it. The kids didn't like it because they like seeing bombs one after another, but I liked it.
0: This bartender in this pub that we were at, Wade and I, and having a conversation, and he'd look at me and hold a conversation. He'd go down, serve somebody else, come back and look at me. He kind of gave me a funny look, you know. And after three or four times, he goes, "You know what? I got it." I said, "You got what? I know who you look like." And I said, "What, Brad Pitt?" He's, "No, no, no, no." I said, "Well, how about Danny DeVito?" He said, "No, no, no. You look like," I forget the name of the guy, but it was Rocky Balboa's manager.
2: Mickey.
3: Mick.
0: Burgess Meredith. You got to be Meredith.
4: Do it for the sequel, Rock.
0: You kidding me?
2: Speaking of, we got to go back to movies here.
0: You kidding
2: me? Have you seen the trailer for
1: that looks
2: Play
1: so
2: Rocky?
1: Good.
2: Oh, my.
1: That looks
2: so definitely going to see that movie.
0: So what is it?
1: It's Sylvester Stallone. Do you know his backstory?
0: Well, of course I do.
1: He was a struggling actor in the 70s. No one would cast him, and he wrote Rocky just so he'd have a chance.
0: Right.
1: And that's what the movie is based on. Do you see how much that guy looked like him?
2: And sounds like him. I think that'd be the toughest part of playing Sylvester Stallone is getting that rocks in your mouth kind of approach.
1: I'm excited to see that one.
2: It looks really good. So, it's a movie about the making of Rocky, and it's a fascinating story.
0: Do you think he made any money on that series and all that?
1: Oh, yes, he did.
0: And good for him, because
1: he
0: probably
1: never would have got a job if he didn't do that.
0: Somebody offered him, like,
2: I wonder who plays Mickey in there, though. That could have been a role that went to
0: Maybe. Maybe could have been me. Yeah. I looked in the mirror. I said, I don't look. Do I really? Maybe I do. I don't know. But now I got a muscle shirt
1: now. Did you fight the guy or what?
0: No. He's a bigger guy than I am. Bigger guy than I am.
2: At least he didn't say you looked like Penguin from the old Batman movie, because that's also Burgess Meredith.
0: Let's see what else. Oh, I golfed a couple of times this week. I golfed at the St. Jude on the Lake Church, of which I'm a member. They have a scramble every year. Frank Schweitz and myself and Mark Peterson, a good friend of mine. And that was Thursday, hotter than heaven, like you were talking about, boy. We had a great, great time doing that. And then
1: cold beers help. Any of those go down?
0: Yeah, a lot of water too. I was better.
1: I
0: must be getting old. I'm drinking more water than beer when I'm on the golf course.
1: That's very smart. Yeah. Good job.
0: And I'm not smart. And then on Saturday, my pretty wife, Diana, and I supported the Chetek, Wisconsin Lions Club and golfed in a little tournament for them as well. So we were busy, man.
1: Like scrambles, man. They're fun.
0: Well, you like to just let her go.
1: Like to just let her rip. You know, you always got to have an old guy that puts it right down the middle. And then you're like, you know what? I'm going to go for it. And then you just give her hell.
0: Yeah. So, and this week is fairly open. I was going to go visit my son, Joe and Rochelle, at their new place up in Brainerd, and that got canceled. So we might have to play some pickleball.
1: Mm-hmm.
0: Can we sneak? Well, your wife doesn't listen to the show, does she?
1: Heck no.
0: Okay, well, then we can sneak out at noon because you're all right.
1: Yeah.
0: Randy, want to play pickleball on Thursday?
2: I'm open to it. Yeah.
0: All right. Thursday, we're going to play pickleball. I'm going to set this thing up. All right. We'll give it a shot. No one's going to get hurt. I can guarantee you that. Hey, Tim, we got a hell of a show tonight. And full show tonight, we're going to start out with Dave Spadafore. He's from Maple Grove, and his daughters, Sadie and Lucy. And they've done something unbelievable that I don't think anyone's ever done that I'm aware of that happened up fishing up in Duluth. A couple of records were broken or something like that. We're going to talk to them. Then we've got a good friend of ours, Jeff Jones. He's in host of the second most popular show on this radio station.
1: Right behind who?
0: Yeah, the Four Outdoorsmen.
1: There you go.
0: Yeah. And then
1: the award-winning Four Outdoorsmen.
0: Yeah. And then we've got a guy named Dan Hools. He's been on before. Going to talk about all the fires and all that kind of good stuff up in Ely, Minnesota, how that affects
1: I did
0: everything.
1: See that note from Steve that nothing's closed and fishing is wild in Ely. So
0: kicking butt.
1: You can still go up there. It's not like it's shut down or anything.
0: Yeah. But the media, of course, they don't make any money unless everything's really bad and devastating. So Ely's not being affected that much. The smoke, sure they are, but it's not affecting Fisher. And you mentioned something about what you see in about canoes or something like that?
1: I just saw a post where like some resorts up there are like sinking boats and canoes just so they don't get damaged by fire, which I thought was interesting and smart, really. I mean, a canoe.
0: So they leave them. Well, what do you mean? How do they get out?
1: I mean, they just let them fill with water and sink to the bottom in 3 feet of water.
0: And people just hike out then and leave their canoes back there. Apparently.
1: I think it's the resorts and stuff that, want to save their stuff. So they're basically encasing it in water.

0: case there's a fire.
1: Oh, I see. So they're not destroying them. No. They're just sinking them. Yep. Well, that makes sense.
0: Yeah.
1: That makes sense.
0: Like a canoe or like I don't know how a metal canoe would get hurt, but maybe there would. I don't know.
1: Cool. Let's take a break, buddy. Be right back with Dave and Lucy and Sadie in a couple of minutes.

0: outdoorsmen. Just average guys that love to hunt and fish and chew the fat on Bob Outdoors.
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6: Welcome back, Mark Lukey, to my left, Strew Man here, Brandon Backstrom, the man who's in charge of the entire show. Thanks for listening to the Four Outdoorsmen. I think we do have guests on the air, do we not? David Spatafor, are you there, Dave?
7: Hi there, how you doing?
6: Every day's a gift, young man, every day's a gift. And
7: it sure is.
6: Is Sadie and Lucy with you as well?
7: They are. I have both of them right here with me.
6: All right. Sadie, say hi to me.
8: Hi.
6: Okay. Lucy, say hi to me.
9: Hello.
6: Atta girl. Lucy sounds older than Sadie, but she's not. Sadie's older than Lucy, I believe, right?
7: Sadie's younger. Sadie's 12.
6: Okay.
7: Lucy is 15.
6: Okay. As a matter of fact, my buddy Mark Lukey was looking at the outdoor news. Mark, you say hi to these guys.
2: Hello. Welcome.
6: Mark's been my co-host for, I've been his co-host for 11 years now in the Four Outdoorsmen here. And I was telling him about you guys, and it's fun. We steal a lot of our guests from the Outdoor News. And it's a great story. And what a great family. And I told him that you kids were like 12 and 14 or something like that. He looked at the pictures. He says, jeepers, creepers, looks like they were married to this guy. Well, they look older than 12 and 15. So welcome to the Four Outdoorsmen. You folks live in Maple Grove, right?
7: Right, Maple Grove.
6: Yeah, I tell you, I tell this story often, but my biggest memory, anytime anyone ever mentions Maple Grove, and Mark's heard this story a lot, I was going to get my eyes done with the, what's it called, laser surgery, right?
2: LASIK.
6: And it was on a Monday morning, 8 o'clock, my appointment was off of Weaver Lake Boulevard someplace, I don't know where it was. And I get there at 7:45. And there's cars all over the place. There's police cars parked with their lights flashing and all that. And it's 7:45 in the morning. And I was maybe 150 yards away from the medical office. And I tried to pull around these people, and the cops stopped me. And he said, where are you going? I said, well, I have eye surgery in 15 minutes. It's right over there. All right. He said, hang on a second. What's going on around here?

0: thought somebody robbed a bank or something. People had camped out for the first Krispy Kreme donuts. I thought, you got to be kidding me. Welcome. Welcome to Maple Grove. But welcome to Maple Grove. Let's talk about your background. You young girls did something really, really special, but you...
1: Unbelievable.
0: Yes, it was kind of cool. How long have you been fishing, Dave? What's your background? We'll go from there.
2: Yeah, I've been fishing my whole life. My parents got me into fishing at a young age, and grandparents too, and started out doing some of the, mostly the traditional Minnesota lake fishing, panfish, bass, walleyes, all of that. Went to school at UMD in Duluth, got into fishing Lake Superior and the tributaries there, fishing some of the migratory fish, salmon and steelhead. Kind of became a bit of an addiction, I guess you could say. And then in turn, once I had kids and they were, probably just out of diapers, got them into that fishing with me. So it's a challenging but very fun form of fishing on the North Shore rivers, hiking a lot of stream miles, fly fishing the rivers and waders. But it's very, very, very rewarding too. The fish are amazing. They put up a great fight. And so that's where we were the last couple springs, targeting steelhead, which are migratory rainbow trout, and trying to catch one. And it's, like I mentioned, they're very challenging to catch. So really our goal is more just to catch a fish. But the girls happened to catch some pretty big ones these last couple springs.
0: Yeah, pretty cool, Mark.
1: That's incredible. We'll go to that. What a cool opportunity for you to learn and fall in love with a new form of fishing, going to Duluth. Like, I guess you take that for granted when people say, hey, I go to Duluth. Think of all the outdoor opportunities you have right there, being so close to everything. I mean, that's something to consider for young men and women that love the outdoors. There's some great opportunities there.
0: And Dave, Mark can relate to what you're doing on a smaller scale, but he's got three boys, and he's doing the same kind of thing you are doing as well.
1: Yeah, for sure. And what a cool experience, because like you said, you grew up fishing for bass, walleyes, crappies, and some people take for granted that opportunity that you can fish for, trout and salmon in Minnesota. You know what I mean? A lot of people don't even think about that. So that's incredible.
0: We'll talk about the conquest. We'll talk about the conquest. Hey, Lucy, are you there?
3: I am.
0: What was your first memory of fishing with the old man?
3: Well, I was probably around 5 or 6, and I remember we were just going to the rivers around Duluth in that area, and he had a fly rod, and he stood behind me and held my hand with me and taught me how to cast it. He's like, this is how you move your arm. And yeah, we've been going up there really every spring, since then, I guess. And Sadie joined us as soon as she was old enough, and I remember Dad having to carry her across the river because she couldn't wade it sometimes when she was really small. Yeah. But yeah,
1: that reminds me of the country song, She Thinks She's Just Fishing.
0: Yeah,
1: you ever heard that one? You should listen to that, because that is a special time for you guys, and what great memories.
0: The song that Mark is talking about, I don't know if you're country, this is a country radio station, by the way, but Trace Adkins, I'm a big fan of his, has a song about his daughter called She Just Thinks She's Fishing. If you have not heard it, remember what I just said. Write it down if you have to. And there's a video. It is, you will cry, Dad. It's so beautiful. She just thinks she's fishing. All right. And Sadie, what was your first memory fishing with Dad?
3: Just like Lucy, since I was old enough to hold a pole, I think I was actually fishing off our dock here, because we live on a lake. We live on Fish Lake in Maple Grove.
0: Yep.
1: Great.
3: I had one of those Barbie themed little fishing poles with a tiny little pink tackle box. And my dad did the same thing, held my hands with me and taught me how to cast, and we were catching just little sunnies and stuff off the dock. It's really fun.
0: Both of you girls are using fly rods as well?
3: Yes.
0: I've never done that. I think it's an art. Ever since I saw the movie A River Runs Through It with Brad Pitt.
1: Yep.
0: And Mona, who was the guy? Robert Redford was one who did.

0: to try. It's not as difficult as it appears.
1: You know, I can't even use a bait caster. I screw that up.
2: Yeah,
1: so
2: yeah.
1: I did fly fish yeah. once in Montana. But I had a lot of instruction, so I could do it.
2: We're going to talk about steelhead fishing, steelhead trout right now. And I tell you what, whenever I hear that, I remember having, I was at Byerly's, and they had steelhead trout, buy one, get one free, whatever it was. And I someone told me how to cook them on the grill. And I don't think, I mean this sincerely, it might have been the best tasting fish I've ever had, the way it was cooked on the grill on a cedar plank with the skin on the bottom. It was wonderful. So you guys, your dad's teaching you the right thing. Let's talk about the accomplishments you've guys. I think it was Lucy first caught the big one at first, right? That was last year. Tell the story, Lucy.
3: Yes, so I caught my fish in April of 2025.
2: Yeah.
3: And it was a super, super big fish. And we weren't really sure if it was going to be a record or not. And, like, at the time, we just were like, oh, we'll submit it, and we'll see what happens. And it was great. It got approved, and they're like, yep, that's the record. And we're like, whoa, this is crazy. And, yeah, it was a super fun catch, really. Yeah, it was 28 and a half inches. It was a really beautiful fish. It fought really hard, too, so it was really fun to catch.
2: I never caught a steelhead trout. What is a good-sized steelhead trout? How many inches? What's a keeper?
0: Probably 20, 22, 23 inches is pretty typical.
2: So, Dave, did you know that there was obviously, potentially, this was a record? You must have known what the state record was at that time.
0: Yeah, and it was a big one. So we went through the process to measure it.
2: Yeah.
0: Take photos on a bump board, get official measurements, length and girth, and video the release and everything. It's a catch and release fishery up there, and this was the catch and release state record, and did all that and submitted it, crossed our fingers, and and Lucy got the record, and it's pretty fun. The DNR is running a great state record program. Mandy does a great job there, and they gave Lucy a plaque and they do an award ceremony at the state fair every summer too.
2: Oh, cool.
1: That's fantastic. That's what I was going to ask you is, you know, do they have some sort of award or something? So that's what a great way to encourage people to go. So I'm glad they do something like that.
2: Now, speaking about that, you're talking about, they do some kind of an award thing at the state fair with, I don't know who the lady was you were talking about, but we do a show two Sundays at the state fair right across from the Coliseum. In the Bob FM booth right there. And if you are there on one of the Sundays at 6 o'clock in the night, we do it from 6 o'clock to 7 o'clock, just like here. We'd love to have you guys on the show. So try to go to the state fair on Sunday if you get a chance, and we'll have all three of you people on the show. And it's fun BSing with people out there, and we'd love to have you. Okay, let's talk about now. All of a sudden, Lucy catches that big fish in 2020.
1: The fish of a lifetime.
2: Of 2025. Sadie, tell us your story.
3: Yeah, so right after Lucy caught the record, I was definitely determined to beat her. I mean, I was happy for her, but I also definitely wanted to catch a bigger one.
1: What are you, sisters or something?
3: Yeah. So this spring, we were doing our North Shore Rivers fishing, and we had only caught a couple smaller fish on the trip, and we were on our last river stop of the weekend, and we were getting, like, it was getting really late, so we were like, oh, maybe we should head home, but then we decided to do it, and it was a really good thing that we did, because then I ended up catching my fish there.
2: How long does it take for you to bring in a 29-inch or whatever that is steelhead? They must fight pretty well, I'm guessing.
3: Yeah, it took probably 5 minutes fight it and bring it in. They fight really hard.
2: Yeah. So when you brought it in, was Lucy, were you there as well when Sadie caught her fish?
3: Yeah, we were all there.
2: You got to be kidding me. What a memory this is. So you saw it, and you looked at Sadie, Lucy, and you said, that might be, but I'm kind of hoping it's not. But that's good. So with the drum, your heart was beating when Dad was measuring this fish.

0: Lucy, how big was yours? 28 what?
1: Mine was 28 and a half.
0: All right, so that's 28 and a half inches. A state record in 2025. All of a sudden, Sadie catches. How big was yours, Sadie?
1: 30.
0: Holy
2: boy. Whoa, you smoked it.
0: That's a monster, isn't it? Yeah, you might have that record for a long, long time. Hey, Dave, are there bigger steelheads out there in that area?
3: I'm sure there are. I'm sure there are bigger ones out there, but 30 inches is certainly a beautiful fish. We could, you know, we got the first glimpse of it when Sadie caught it and knew it was big right away. And then I was on the net and a little nervous that I might screw that up. And, but we got it in. And then once we got it on the bump board and it hit that 30-inch mark, and we were all pretty excited.
2: Wow, so you knew right away it was a record, obviously, because you have history in the subject, so no questions there.
0: You know, the story is amazing, and not only to do it once, and what a thrill for you kids. Mark Lukey, my buddy here to my left, he finishes every Four Outdoorsman radio show on Sundays with get outside and make some memories, and that's what you're doing, Dave. You're helping these kids make memories. That's a wonderful thing. You got to be proud of these kids.
3: I'm super proud of them. You know, I think the students have surpassed the teacher at this point. They're pretty good, but it's just a great thing to be able to spend time together in the outdoors, fishing, hunting, all that time together as a family.
0: Hey, Sadie, let's talk a little bit about the student angler tournament trail. I don't know what that is. Dad says you're part of that. Explain that for us, will you?
1: Oh, that's me, Lucy. So I'm in
0: Lucy.
1: High school.
0: Okay.
1: Yeah, and so it's sponsored by Lund, and it's basically we have a fishing team at my school. I'm on the Maple Grove fishing team, and many other schools in the metro area and just all around the state, really, they have fishing teams, which are made of students who are also anglers, and we fish tournaments specifically of high school teams.
0: Oh, fun.
1: For bass, largemouth, and smallmouth.
2: Are you the only one in the league that had a state record at any point? Or does everyone like look at you in awe?
1: I don't know. To be honest, I don't know. Possibly, yes. I don't know.
0: Yeah, where do you go when
2: I'll
0: you're...
2: paint that on the side
1: of
2: my boat.
1: Probably the only girl to have.
0: Where do you go when you're 12, 13, 14 years old? Where do you go from, okay, we have a state record. That's done. What can you do better than that? What's your goals after this, girls?
1: I don't know.
0: You're going to keep on fishing, obviously.
1: Yeah. I think I need to catch another fish and beat Sadie's record again.
2: Well, that would be great.
0: No, hang on a second. Then what I'm reading in the Outdoor News is a little bit of BS because you said at one time, there's nothing that makes me prouder than having my 12-year-old sister be the person to break my state record. And now you're telling me you want to kick her butt next year. Come on.
1: Well, here's the thing. I always assumed that my record would get broken.
0: Yeah.
1: But I thought it'd be like some random guy, right, who would break my record. But I was, like, super proud to have my sister break the record.
0: You bet. Was this when Sadie caught her fish, was it in the same general area and the same river?
2: And which one?
0: Yeah.
2: What time of day and what were you using?
0: Lucy caught hers? Was the same place?
3: Coincidentally, it was the same river, although we fished many, many, many rivers. And, you know, any one of them on the North Shore can hold fish. But, yeah, that just made it even more surprising, I guess.
1: Yeah.
0: You know, the first time I saw someone fishing with a fly rod, other than a river runs through it, I was in the Boundary Waters opening weekend, freezing my backside off, and there was a guy in a canoe fishing with a fly rod for smallmouth bass, and he was catching 3.5 pound, 4 pound smallmouth on a fly rod. It was amazing, and it was just fun to watch. I thought that's pretty cool. Listen, we got to let you guys go. I really appreciate having you guys on, Dave, Sadie, and Lucy. Congratulations. Keep on fishing. Enjoy the outdoors.
2: You guys were naturals. You should think of a career in broadcasting. That's
0: right.
2: For sure.
0: That's right. Easy to talk to. So listen, you got to watch the movie. What was the movie? A River Runs Through It. And the song by
2: Trace Adkins
0: she called
2: She's Just Fishing.
0: She Just Thinks She's Fishing.
2: Maybe we can play that on the outro. Can we get that, Brandon?
4: I can see if I can find it.
2: All right. Listen to our outro if you can hear it.
0: All right. Well, or else when we bring it in. But keep listening to the show. Brandon's going to try to find that. All right. Take care, guys. Thanks for being on the 4-Hour Outdoorsman. Right.
2: Congratulations. What a great story. And you'll be telling this story the rest of your lives. I guarantee that.
3: All right. Thanks for having us on the show.
0: Take care, Dave. Take care of yourself. Bye, Lucy. Bye, Sadie. That's a hell of a story, man.
2: Incredible. What a family.
0: I never caught a record of you.
2: I have not.
0: All right, get ready for the second most popular radio personality of the Bob Total Country family. Jeff Jones is going to be on in a couple of seconds.
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7: I wasn't looking for love.
0: We're going to start talking right away because we only have 10 minutes with this guy. Good friend of ours, Jeff Jones, of course. He's a superstar with Bob Total Country on the air and doing all kinds of things around here. But more important than that, Jeff just came back from a fishing trip in Lake Winnipegosh. Jeff, welcome back, young man. You made it safely.
8: Well, I'm still up here.
0: Oh, you are? Are you fishing tomorrow as well?
2: Did you quit?
8: Oh,
2: now
8: yeah.
2: You're a full-time fishing guide?
8: Oh my gosh, no. Nobody would in their right mind ever pay me to just show them how to fish.
2: I know I've hunted with you and you're a crack shot in a pheasant field, so you're just a natural outdoorsman.
8: Well, I enjoy fishing. I wouldn't say I'm good at it.
0: Mm-hmm. I tell you
2: same
0: what.
2: Here. Yeah, well, same here.
0: One thing is cool. I think almost every time you go on a fishing gig, and he did the same thing last year, the old man's part of it. And I think that's really a cool deal.
8: Yeah, I mean, he and I, we were out this afternoon. Luckily, he bought himself a nice canopy for the boat so we could sit out in the sun.
0: Oh, yeah.
8: But, of course, he's fishing circles around me. He caught a couple of nice walleyes that came up just no problem for him. And then I caught a couple of sunnies. So...
0: was today your first day of fishing, Winnie, or was it yesterday?
8: So we got up here yesterday. We did go out for some panfish in the evening and didn't have much luck. But today, actually, my dad woke up early and took out both of my kids, and I woke up about 20 minutes after they left.
0: Sometimes that's good.
8: Mm-hmm.
0: Cup of coffee all by yourself. Why?
8: Exactly.
0: I've never been on Winnie before, and I know there's a lot of water. I've never been on Leech. I've never been on Red. You know, when we do this radio show, you think we'd be all over the state of Minnesota. But I understand Winnie's a big hunk of water. Is it a beautiful lake as well?
8: Yeah.
0: A lot of character to it, yeah.
8: And that's so we always stay on the northeast corner.
0: Yeah.
8: So I'm actually sitting on the shore of Little Cutfoot Sioux. So we got a little ways to get into Winnie,
0: yeah.
8: But I mean, there's so many places to fish no matter where the wind is, unless it was this past spring, there's a place to fish.
0: Yeah.
8: And it's full. And again, I'm sitting out here right in front of the Narrows, just looking out and just, man, this is one of my favorite views in the whole world.
0: Isn't that cool? You know, it's like you think there is a God, you know, I wake up in my cabin in Chautauqua, Wisconsin, go on the dock with a cup of coffee and I watch the sunrise sometimes. I think, man, there is a God. It is a special feeling. Are you staying at a particular resort? What's the situation there?
8: Yeah. So we're staying at Williams Narrows, and this is a place that my family has been coming since I was in sixth grade.
0: Wow,
8: I mean, 1999.
0: Cool.
8: So, you know, we've been coming up basically the same week every year since then. So even a lot of the families that are up here the same week with us, we've known forever.
0: Wow.
8: So it's a great, great tradition that we've had since, now my oldest nieces are now about the age that I was when we first started coming up here.
0: Isn't that
8: and so
0: something?
8: It just keeps going. Yeah. It's awesome.
0: Well, let's talk strategies and tips and all that kind of stuff. Now, you're fishing walleyes. You're fishing walleyes tomorrow as well, I suppose. Mostly, I suppose.
8: Yeah.
0: What was Dad using? What's the tactics and all that kind of good stuff?
8: Well, see, I think that he planned it this way because we were dragging leeches.
0: Yeah.
8: And had our Lindy rigs on, but he had a blade on his. And he didn't, and I didn't have him set up on mine when he handed me my rod. And so he's catching them left and right, and I was just getting, like I said, I got some sunfish.
0: Yeah.
8: So,
0: How deep were you fishing?
8: We were about 16 to 18 feet.
0: All right. What kind of sizing? Now, what are the limits up there, and what are the guidelines, slot limits, all that kind of good stuff?
8: So up here it's 18 to 23.
0: Yeah.
8: And of course, like all of the walleyes that my dad was catching was about 18 and a half. just a little too big.
0: And the only good news about that is he has to clean them, is my guess.
8: Yeah. Yeah. Well, we put those ones back, unfortunately, but we come up to this place 3 times a year. My dad and I come up in the spring, the fall, and do an actual like proper fishing trip with some buddies and stuff. And that's you wake up in the morning, you have breakfast, and you go out, and you don't come back until dinner type of a fishing trip.
0: Well, that's
8: fun. And this week, it's a little more laid back. We'll go out fishing a couple of times a day, but we still do some stuff with the family. So if we don't catch tons of walleyes, that's okay.
0: Yeah. Is there a shore lunch involved? If you're out there all day, you got to eat.
8: Well, yeah, I mean, during the spring and the fall, it's more of like that. This last spring, I bought a box of Slim Jims that lasted me. Actually, I've still got a couple of them left.
2: The last 20 years, so you're all good.
0: Yeah. The last 20 years, yeah. That's wonderful, wonderful. What's
8: and actually,
0: go ahead.
8: I was going to say, now that you mentioned it, too, we're talking, so just behind me, we've got a seafood boil that's going on.
2: Oh, I love those.
8: Yeah.
2: Ooh, yummy. My stomach just turned over when you said that.
0: Obviously, there's no seafood in Winnie, but you got walleyes, you got crappies, you got sunfish. What you got them all, right? It's just a smorgasbord of fish.
8: And yeah, and that's depending on how the lake is, and it's always changing a little bit because this is right on the Mississippi, so the water level changes a decent amount. Usually, it's either you can just really get into those walleyes, or the crappies are just going nuts, and I haven't found out which is happening yet, but I'm really hoping that
2: it's going to happen.
8: And that's the thing. I'm very hopeful. So
0: when are you coming back to work?
8: It'll be a while.
2: Good answer.
8: I haven't checked my Powerball ticket yet.
0: Boy, you've got really really nice weather the rest of the week too. You're pretty blessed, young man. It's going to be a lot of fun for you. What's the biggest walleye Jeff Jones has ever caught?
8: Man, I want to say it was probably about 26 that I pulled out of Winnie.
0: That's a good size fish.
2: That's respectable.
0: Yeah.
2: That's respectable.
0: Yeah.
8: And that was one of those things where, I've been fishing on this lake for over 25 years.
0: Yeah.
8: Every time that we would go up to Ballard's and everything, that's a much bigger lake. But that first year that I went up, I was out with this young kid who's just turning 12. His name was Ryder. And the first fish that we pulled up into the boat, he pulled up a 29 and a half inch walleye.
0: At the age of 12, yeah. And here's 40-year-old Jeff. Yeah.
8: that's, I looked at him and said, hey, Ryder, that's a great story. Just don't get used to it. That's like a once-in-a-lifetime fish, okay? I've never caught anything that big. Yeah. And sure enough, then later on that day, he caught another at a 28.5 and a 27.75. So I said, all right, you know, don't believe anything that I say, Ryder.
0: Yeah.
8: I have no idea what I'm talking about.
0: You're blessed, young man. Good for you. Hey, text me and keep us posted and send a few pictures that Mark can post on. Dump it all on a picnic table like a plastic cloth and just dig in. That sounds like fun. Must be some butter. Must be some butter and cocktails involved.
2: Always.
8: Yes. Well, I promised you that I would answer the phone no more than two cocktails deep, and I'm not quite so. I promise.
0: Love you, brother. Take care of yourself. Jeff Jones, listen to him from 10 o'clock till 3 o'clock, give or take, Monday through Fridays on Bob Total Country. Is that about right?
8: Yeah.
0: No?
2: Yeah. Good job.
0: Thank you very much.
2: Stu did his homework.
8: Thank you.
0: Take care, Jeff. Be safe, all right?
8: All right, you too. Thanks.
0: We're going to be right back with...
2: you're no breaking. We already broke.
0: Oh, Dan Hool's on the air.
2: We're going straight on.
0: We don't need a commercial. Oh, Brandon's dialing him up right now. I think he's dialing him up right now.
2: He's on. Dan Hool, are you there?
4: Hello, I'm here. I'm up on Big Lake, north of Ely, Minnesota.
0: Yeah, and what's the name of the resort, sir?
4: Lodge of Whispering Pines and Echo Trail Outfitters.
2: What do you know about that place?
4: Well, if you really want to know, it's northeastern Minnesota's iconic 100-year-old operation in the Log Lodge, and it's Minnesota's most wilderness off-grid. We are off-grid. We are cool. 10 miles from the grid.
0: Yeah.
4: And we get a lot of our guests come up just because they're like, hey, that's really cool.
0: Yeah.
4: But as you guys know, unfortunately, the wilderness is a bit on fire, and it's about 3/4 of a mile from my doorstep. Yeah. So we're under a lot of stress.
0: Oof, I imagine.
2: That's scary, man.
0: Now, we have the smoke down here, obviously. I golfed in a tournament yesterday, and some people were actually in Chautauqua, Wisconsin, which is just north of Highway 8 in that area. And there were people golfing with masks on. Now, that's nothing compared to what you're going through, right? Uh-oh. Where'd you go?
4: Right. Well, yep. But, yeah, I don't know. We're not wearing masks, so. But, like, we probably should be. But today, for example, now we have a west wind, and it is beautiful, it's clear, and it was just a gorgeous day here today. The smoke and the fire is east of me.
2: Yeah.
4: Well, so good. I blew it over to, you know, probably my friends over in Grand Marais probably don't like me right now.
0: Yeah.
4: But they have the smoke. And so today, and like you said, depends on the wind. Yeah.
2: Can we blame you? Are you throwing your cigarettes in the woods or what?
4: No. I'm still field stripping them like they showed us in the Army.
2: Attaboy.
0: How does has this affected any of your clients? Has anyone bailed out and canceled because of what's going on?
4: Now, what kind of a question is that?
0: I'm just asking you: does anyone canceled their reservations at your resort?
2: So you got free spots.
0: Yeah, because of the...
4: We are under the go evacuation. The region between here and Ely, Minnesota has been evacuated by St. Louis County Sheriff Patrol.
0: I didn't know that.
4: And so everybody's been gone since Tuesday.
0: I didn't know
4: that. Today's Sunday.
0: Wow.
4: And so all of the resorts are shut down. All of the entire BWCA is shut down. But we will live to fight another day.
0: Yeah.
4: And what I'm saying, and a lot of people ask me, and I just tell them, we are making some really, really good moose habitat and whitetail deer habitat.
0: Oh, I bet.
4: That's what we're doing.
2: It's part of the natural process, right?
0: Yeah.
2: You know, this
4: well,
2: thing happens
4: it
2: all the time.
4: Is. And, you know, we had that spruce budworm come up, and that's what's fueling this thing. I learned how just little I knew about fire this week. On my grounds right now, I probably have 75, not at this moment, but all day for the last 6 days, I've had between 50 and 100 people, hot shot crews from Montana, hot shot crew from Mississippi, hot shot crew from Washington, and then all the supervisors. I ended up pulling the fire alarm because everybody evacuated, And everybody went home, and I was a stubborn old lodge owner. I said, nah.

0: That's okay. I know when to evacuate.
1: Yeah.
0: And they said, okay, Mr. Wool. And they, so I spent it, and I had a good friend of mine, Troy Venjohn. He came up. He was at his place out in Fernberg, got evacuated. He said, aren't you evacuated? I said, yeah, but come on up in. So he spent the night. And then the next night, I was completely alone. The other resort had bailed out. Everybody's gone. And I'm talking to my friend, Justin. He's the beaver pilot for the Forest Service.
1: Yeah.
0: And he says, Hooley, you should go check that. He said, go see if you can see the red glow. And I thought, you know, that's, and it's called the bear trap fire. And so I thought, you know, and it was pretty late. It was going on 11. And he called me, he goes, go check it out. Cause he was kind of nervous because the bear trap had traveled a lot with that high wind we had the front end of last week.
1: Yeah.
0: Then I went out and screw, you know, I went out to the end of my road and I actually took a left and I went to where you could see across the big swamp. Oh my goodness, there was a big red glow in the sky, and I took a picture, and then that, of course, even scared me more.
1: Yeah, I imagine.
0: Yeah, and so I called my friend, and I said, well, it's time for me to evacuate. You know, you want to be stubborn, not stupid, yeah. You know.
1: That's a good line, by the way.
0: Yeah, I suppose. But then, so I stayed at his house, and then in the morning, because he's in the aviation department with the United States Forest Service, they took that picture I had. They put it up at their 8 o'clock fire meeting, and everybody looked and just gasped because nobody had been. They didn't have eyeballs on anything because of all the smoke. They can't fly, right? So
1: right.
0: Nobody knows where the fire is.
1: Right.
0: And all of a sudden, oh, my gosh, it's a mile off the Echo. So they pulled the five-alarm fire bell. And I tell you what, it's so magnificent. Our Forest Service is so incredible. I mean, here, hold it. There, my hat is off because the men and women are just, those hotshot crews come, it's like, it's a machine.
1: Yeah.
0: I'm proud to be, you know, you're kind of proud to be an American when you see that. We get all this nasty crap that goes around today, it seems. But boy, them guys there, they're on a whole new level.
1: You know, the last fire that came through your area in Ely, I don't know, it must be 3, 4, 5 years ago by now. And I got up early in the morning to get some coffee into town or something. And I drove by the Ely High School, and it looked like an army camp, a bunch of people in tents, and all these people, they were all, like I said, from all over the country. There were hundreds and hundreds. And they're there doing their job. They're up at 4:30, 5 o'clock in the morning. And I can't picture the pressure that these guys and ladies are under. But, yeah, hats off to them. That's a big, big deal.
0: Yeah, and Strew, if you go by, I was just funny you say that because they just, I think it was in the Ely Echo or somebody had a picture somewhere or something, and the same thing. There's tents at the high school and in the ball field. And,
1: yeah.
0: So this is not new for northern Minnesota. It's been going on since, you know, the good creation all happened.
1: Yeah.
0: It's not a bad thing. It's affecting businesses. It's really hard. But it will clear. The canoes will paddle again, and fish will get caught. I mean, it was damn good fishing here. Right up until they evacuated, we're out pulling limits, you know.
1: Yeah. Oh, good. Well, yeah, I've been to your place. I've been to your place a couple of times, the Lodge of Whispering Pines, on 15-20 miles north of the town of Ely, and it is like you talk off the grid. It's a beautiful lake, and he's got the old big log mm-hmm. cabins and all that. Yeah, it's pretty cool. And I respect you because I thought you were crazy when you jumped into this thing 5 years ago because it had been down for quite a while, and Dan had to work his ass off to get things back, and you're kicking some butt and you're drawing the right clients. So I'm proud of you, young man. I don't say that because you're my friend. I'm proud of you because you deserved to have those kind of comments. It's quite an accomplishment what you guys have done.
0: Well, thank you, Stru. And, you know, as we all learn, as we get a little older, it's about a lot of people coming together.
1: Oh, yeah.
0: It really is. I hate to use those lines and that, but it just truly is.
1: Yeah.
0: You know,
1: right,
0: a lot
1: buddy.
0: Of people. So thanks, fellas. I tell you, appreciate the call. And like I say, we'll, Ely will be open for business. But, you know, it's not the end of the world. But, we'll, you know,
1: I'll
0: it'll be good.
1: I'll meet you up there this fall. All right, let's get together.
0: All right, guys, have a good evening. Yeah. Thanks for the